and welcome to the second hour of AirPlay. My name is Dave White. Thanks for spending some of your afternoon with us in CBC UConn. Coming up in this hour, we'll connect with classical musician James Ennis and find out why it's not really a party unless the entire country is involved. Also in this hour, putting fright from pen to paper. We'll learn about a series of writing workshops next month aimed at helping you learn how to share your scare. And take off your coat and empty those coins out of your pocket. We're heading to the airport. Cultural historian Ainsley Hawthorne will be here to chat with us about the history of airport security. That's coming up on AirPlay.

0: and the CBC Regional News is coming up at 5:30. In the forecast, clearing early tonight in Whitehorse, southwest winds at 30 gusting to 50, becoming light late this evening, a low of 2, mainly sunny on Thursday and 14. A cloudy evening in Watson Lake with west winds at 30 gusting to 50 and 5, clearing in the morning on Thursday and 16 degrees. Dawson City, mainly cloudy tonight and 5 degrees, cloudy on Thursday and 13. And in Old Crow, a slight chance of showers this evening, southwest winds at 30 gusting to 50 and 5. On Thursday, cloudy with a slight chance of showers. Southwest winds gusting to 40. The high tomorrow in Old Crow should be 10. Mostly cloudy, 18 in Whitehorse right now. Southwest winds at 24, gusting to 44. 15 in Beaver Creek, partly cloudy and 18 in Burwash, 19 in Carmax. Mostly cloudy and 11 in Dawson City, partly cloudy and 14 in Faro. 19 degrees in Haines Junction, Mayo, mostly cloudy and 11, 8 in Old Crow. 17 at Pelly Ranch, 6 at Rock River on the Dempster. Teslin, mostly cloudy and 17, with southwest winds at 25, gusting to 43. It's cloudy in Watson Lake and 15, west southwest winds at 23, gusting to 33. Again in Whitehorse, mostly cloudy, 18 degrees. We have southwest winds at 24, gusting to 44, and it's 7 minutes now past 5 o'clock. Well, James Ennis could be playing just about any concert hall in the world tonight. He's one of the most accomplished and in-demand classical musicians on the planet, but he'll be on stage at the Yukon Arts Center, and he'll be sharing that stage with some local musicians. James Ennis and Katie Avery of Whitehorse Concerts joined me in the studio earlier. Welcome back, Katie.
1: Thanks, Dave.
0: Mr. Ennis, you're like a big deal, so you get the Mr. treatment.
2: Oh, I appreciate that. Yeah. Oh, yeah, sure. Fancy me.
0: Not your first visit to Whitehorse, so welcome back.
2: Thank you. It's really good to be back.
0: I just want to ask you, like, this 50th birthday concert tour that you're on, why is this something you wanted to do?
2: Well, you know, as a Canadian, my country's important to me. I married a girl from the States, and actually my parents were Americans, so I grew up sort of between the two countries, and I've lived in the States for a while, but it's always going to be important to me to spend time in my native Canada. And I think that sometimes particularly in the classical music world, like when you're not in Canada, a lot of non-Canadians, they think, well, what is there in Canada for classical music? They say, well, okay, there's Montreal, Ottawa, Toronto, Vancouver.
1: And Whitehorse, apparently.
2: Maybe Calgary. Well, you know, the thing is, we all know that there's great appreciation for music and art and culture all over the country. But you know, just logistically, sometimes these places get a little bit, you know, they get left off the list maybe. So for my 40th birthday, 10 years ago, I wanted to put this tour together to travel all across the country, because at that point, I've got two kids, and they were very little at the time. And, you know, by virtue of me being their dad, they're Canadians. I really wanted them to spend time up here, understand the country, and not just from the cities. You know, we are very lucky. I get to go to Toronto and Montreal and Ottawa, you know, kind of every year for something. And those are wonderful places, but I don't know that they really are reflective of the incredible diversity of population and of nature that we have across the country. So I wanted them to get to see the country from coast to coast to coast. And we had so much fun with the tour 10 years ago that as soon as it was over, like, their last concert was in St. John's, and we're sitting having a few beers, me and my pianist, and we were feeling like we'd accomplished something, but we were feeling sad. We're like, well, wait a minute, now it's over. When's the next one? So here we are. Yeah, it's 10 years later. And sadly, you know, it's this is the way life is. Like, I love Whitehorse. It's my third time here, but I haven't been here in 10 years because you have to kind of make these things happen. So made it happen. Very grateful to Katie for having us in. And yeah, here we are. And now, you know, my kids are 14 and 12 and old enough to really appreciate it. And they're loving it.
0: Oh, so they're with you?
2: Yeah, my wife and kids have been with me for every stop. And that's been really special.
0: Wow, that's a treat. Yeah.
2: Yeah, it is amazing. For us, for sure.
0: Katie, it's a rare opportunity to see some of James's caliber here. We talked about this last week a little bit.
1: Yeah, well, you know, and the

thing that I am the most excited about, other than just like hearing the concert, is I used to think that one of the coolest things that I ever got to do in Whitehorse was watch James Ennis play from such close distance. You know, in the Yukon Arts Center is really relatively small venue, but now, after tonight, the coolest thing I will have ever done in Whitehorse is like stand on stage.

0: for part of the program. I think that's going to be a real highlight tonight.
1: Yeah. I had a friend in Yellowknife be like, how did you make this happen? And yeah. I was like, I just asked.
0: That's all you have to do, just ask.
2: So, yeah, we talked about it last week, but members of the Problematic Orchestra will be joining you stage this evening, James. And you had a rehearsal with them last night?
0: Yeah,
2: is that right?
0: Yeah, flew in yesterday and pretty much went right over from the airport. And we had a rehearsal on winter from Vivaldi's Four Seasons. So it's not quite winter yet. And of course, it's very funny, you know, to play a piece called Winter in White Horse, that this winter was composed in Venice. So, you know, the famous middle movement of this concerto, it's like the dropping raindrops of winter. And it's like, yeah, that's not winter. Sorry. Nice try.
2: If Vivaldi was from the Yukon, there only would have been two seasons, as they say here. Winter and 3 months of bad snowmobiling.
0: Yeah, right.
2: So I mean, you mentioned that you did this sort of trip as part of your 40th birthday celebration. And, you know, we associate classical music with grand halls and, you know, perfect places, that sort of thing. I do want to ask you, like, tell me about some of the weirdest places you've ever played.
0: Weirdest places? Well, I don't know. You know, there are concerts that... where the circumstances are a bit unusual. I mean, one thing I've really enjoyed is over the course of my career seeing, how would I say this, like regions develop an interest in Western classical music where it might seem very foreign. You know, it's become a much bigger deal throughout the Middle East and, you know, in certain Muslim countries, like even like Malaysia, United Arab Emirates. Playing in places like that is fun because, you know, you feel in a way like a real, certainly an advocate for the art form, but also, you know, almost like a, you know, what do you call those people that come knock on your door, you know, to try to sell you something?
2: Oh, yeah.
0: That's fun, you know, seeing in the course of my career, seeing classical music concerts in China go from being novelties to being like everyday beloved experiences. That's been very cool. And you know, playing in Iqaluit, in terms of our country, that's been very cool. Playing in the Igloo Church there in Iqaluit, that's certainly a unique experience. But the thing that's funny is, like, in a way, once the music starts, concerts are all the same because people are all the same. You know, you're just up there trying to be a storyteller and a communicator and playing for audiences and trying to give them an experience that'll be moving and meaningful to them. So even when things on the exterior might seem very kind of unfamiliar, the process, once the music gets started, feels like right at home.
2: It's cool too when China, a great example, when they hear and learn about Western music and start to play Western music and then bring their own stuff into it, right? That's like, it's just really interesting to hear, I don't know, or even just their interpretation of what they're hearing because their background, their musical background, their cultural background is so different.
0: Yeah, I mean, certainly it's, you know, there are the things that you say because they seem like a nice thing to say. And then you actually have the experiences that prove that they're actually true, you know, and people always talk about, oh, the universality of music and how it transcends geographic boundaries and ethnic boundaries. And that sounds really lovely. And the thing is, it is really actually correct. and that is incredible. And yeah, as you mentioned, you know, being in a place where people might come from very different backgrounds and they bring those experiences to the art form, and it just builds up everything to a better place.
2: It's kind of, I mean, okay, I'm going to make a very clumsy analogy or something, but it's sort of like the Problematic Orchestra. Okay, we've talked about this, right? Like, who's in the band? The show, the music. It basically depends on who's in town, you know, and who's arrived.
1: Often that's the case. Yeah,
2: whether they brought their cello with them or not, you know.
1: That's yes. Hence the name. Who do we have this year? And so who's going to make the arrangements for who is in town today?
2: Yeah. So yeah. Who's in town and on stage tonight with James Ennis?
1: Well, tonight it's string players because most Baroque concertos are scored for

0: two violin parts, viola, cello, bass, keyboard. We don't have a keyboard, but you won't miss it, I promise.
1: Is this something that's hard for you to do? Like, James, like when, I mean, do you do this sort of thing often? Just kind of meet musicians, work on a piece and say, yeah, we're doing this tomorrow.
2: All the time.
1: Yeah.
2: Yeah. That's sort of,
0: it's the classic symphony orchestra.
2: Exactly. Yeah. Arrive, meet new people and sort of find your path and put it together quickly. So that's a very fun and social thing too. You know, it's great meeting people in different places with shared passions and shared interests. So we had a great time. I'm sure we'll have a great time tonight. Mm.
1: So are there still some tickets available, Kate?
0: There are. It's getting pretty full. The balcony's been opened, which locals will know means that this is a popular show.
1: Yes.
0: But yes, you can still get tickets on the UConn Arts Center website or at the door, the box office.
1: Katie also mentioned that your instrument is a very rare and valuable piece of carpentry.
2: Yeah, well. That's fair. I for many years played on a beautiful violin that was made in 1715 by Antonio Stradivari, who's sort of the most well-known, beloved maker of from that classic age of instrument making. So, yeah, it's that violin's third appearance in Whitehorse too. I like to think about good old Antonio back in Cremona, Italy, 300 years ago. I don't know that he would have considered that his violin 300 years later would end up in what is now UConn, but I'm sure he'd be pleased.
1: I wonder what he would think of. I mean, was it? Like, was he a guy who made violins? It's like, oh, man, I got to get back to work. You'd really like to hang out and have more coffee.
0: I wonder if he would have been worried about, like, the temperature and the humidity.
1: Yeah. How much should I charge for this one?
2: I think he probably was the type of person who was concerned and thoughtful about everything. He's a very interesting character historically. I mean, he was very, very much aware of his abilities, and he was widely celebrated during his lifetime. And, you know, he was making a lot, if not most, of his instruments in the prime of his career for, you know, royalty and wealthy families. And, but I think just the world was so much smaller back then, right? The idea of even, I don't know of any reference to his instruments even coming to North America at all during his lifetime.
1: Yeah, yeah. I mean, Italy was everything. I mean, in, to a lesser extent, other parts of Europe, right? It was just, that's what they knew. It's all they knew.
2: Yeah, yeah. But yeah, well, that's a whole fascinating conversation. Yeah, I'll come back another time.
1: Well, thanks very much for making some time to chat with us today.
2: Absolutely.
1: Do enjoy your stay in Whitehorse. You know, looks like you're going to have a nice day today for it. So that's good. Get out and see. It's beautiful right now with the colors.
2: Yeah, it's wonderful to be here. It's such a special place. You know, I get to travel a lot. And, you know, of course, it would be the nice thing for me to do every place I go to say, oh, I really love it here. But I really do love it here. It's special. I remember that from my very first trip here years ago, thinking, oh, this is a place it's kind of magical and different and unique. That I really, really appreciate that.
1: Thanks for coming down, guys.
0: Thanks, Dave.
1: James Ennis will be performing at the UConn Arts Center this evening. He'll be joined on stage by Katie Avery and some other members of the Problematic Orchestra. So here's a little bit about what James Ennis and that fancy violin sound like. This is his version or his interpretation, him playing a little Bach.

0: That's James Ennis, and I'm not even going to attempt to say what that song was, but it was Johann Sebastian Bach. That much I do know. James Ennis performing tonight at the Yukon Arts Center here in Whitehorse. It's 24 minutes now past 5 o'clock. My name is Dave White. You're listening to Airplay on CBC Yukon. And from what we gain in convenience, well, that can mean a loss of connection. That's what some large corporations are discovering from the use of automated kiosks and mobile ordering. And it's leading to new investment in good, old-fashioned human contact. CBC's Jason Osler has more.
1: This might be the extent of your customer service at a store or fast food restaurant today.
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1: Self-serve kiosks and mobile ordering are part of the fabric of eating out or shopping now. It's supposed to be more convenient and efficient, which may be true for many, but it comes at a cost. That's what fast food giants are discovering. Here's the latest from NBC News.
3: Ford's, McDonald's, Wendy's, Burger King, and other major chains are putting more emphasis back on human service. McDonald's is retraining more than 2 million workers with a renewed focus on hospitality and actually interacting with customers.
1: An internal training document viewed by the Wall Street Journal says the McDonald's workers are to deliver energetic greetings like enjoy your meal and see you soon. It may not sound like much, but it's taken on a greater importance in the era of automation. It's being credited as part of the reason for a Starbucks turnaround where sales are up. CEO Brian Nickel, who took over a couple of years ago, says a greater emphasis was placed on making people feel appreciated.
4: So that every customer experience really is a special moment, not a transaction, but a moment. You know, that little moment of connection where they walk in, they're greeted by our partners, maybe there's a little fun note written on your cup.
1: But it's not just coffee and fast food chains coming to this realization. Clothing chain Aritzia invested in style advisors to talk to you and help you put outfits together in store. And if you show up early at an Apple store soon, you could be greeted by this. Bloomberg reports that one of the changes coming to Apple stores includes employees applauding the first customers who enter. Noah Costello is an associate professor of marketing at the University of Alberta who researches consumer perception.

0: perception of AI and automation. He says the tide is turning.
1: Public attitudes towards AI and automation have changed. We're seeing that attitudes have become increasingly negative over the last couple of years. People really just seeing it as something that's being pushed on us to make a few people really rich while destroying jobs.
0: Costello says when you apply that technology to a coffee shop or store, you lose something.
1: And some of my work specifically has shown that people tend to be less satisfied with service that's automated compared to service that's provided by a human, even if you hold the quality of service constant.
0: I hit the streets to see how people feel about more of a human touch when they walk into a business.
2: I like it when I'm greeted because then I'm less nervous to ask for help because usually I'm kind of awkward, especially like places like that where they're super friendly with you. So it's a good environment.
3: I think having to talk to someone is too much friction. Sometimes it demotivates me to go to that place. I much preferred like dealing with like the self-checkout or kiosk machines. If I need someone, it's nice that they're there, but I don't want to, a lot of times I just want to leave.
4: I think it depends on the place. If it's sort of a quick pace, I want to get in and get out, then it's kind of like, oh, okay, hello, I just kind of want to order. But if it's a sit-down place, then it's definitely nicer to have somebody greeting you.
0: Everyone feels differently, which is why Noah Costello says businesses should let people choose whether they're more into dealing with a human or a machine.
1: If you're providing both options and letting people self-select into it, I think that's fine. It's when you're just kind of defaulted into an automated service experience. I think that's when people react negatively.
0: So is a move toward human interaction likely to work?
1: Given what I've seen in my research and just general trends in society, I think investing more in humans is probably going to be very well received.
0: That doesn't mean kiosks and mobile ordering are going away.
5: Please wait for assistance.
0: But that assistance you receive may come from the hottest new technology around, a human being. For CBC Radio, I'm Jason Osler.
6: 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This week on Two Blocks from the White House, Canada is the only trade partner that's walked away from a deal with the U.S. over the past year. While support for Prime Minister Mark Carney has been high, Canadians have yet to feel the full punch of U.S. tariffs. Guest host Catherine Cullen joins Washington correspondents Katie Simpson and Paul Hunter to look at the risks Canada is taking and how it plans to cushion the economic impact. You can listen to that conversation on Two Blocks from the White House, available wherever you get your CBC podcasts, also available on YouTube. On the Front Burner podcast today, Donald Trump has removed temporary protective status for Haitians in the U.S., a disaster for many, some of whom have been there for decades. But where does his obsession with Haiti originate? Guest host Matthew Ama speaks with Marlene Dout, a scholar and author of several books on Haitian history and a professor of French and African diaspora studies at Yale University. That's on the Front Burner podcast, also available on the CBC Listen app on CBC Podcasts, also available on YouTube, which seems to be quite the thing. And this week on the What on Earth podcast, the Super El Nino means a record-breaking few months of weather, but scientists say we can learn from what's coming. A natural surge of warm ocean water is colliding with a planet hotter than at any point in human history, meaning more heat, more floods, more droughts. But this Super El Nino could also help us prepare for the decades to come. Bill Merrifield from Environment and Climate Change Canada will answer pressing questions about the season ahead. The answers found on What on Earth, wherever you get your CBC podcasts. 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
7: This is CBC News. Good afternoon. I'm Chris Windier. Yukon mining leaders and top politicians are unpacking following the Canada Investment Summit. Global investors met in Toronto for the conference this week. Dana Hatherley has more.
8: Premier Curry Dixon says, don't expect any Yukon deals to be signed right away. But Dixon says his priorities match the Prime Minister's agenda.
9: There is an unprecedented level of consensus in the country right now about the need to grow our economy, the need to develop our natural resources.
8: Summit participants are referring to a pitch book released by the federal government. It lists a handful of mining and energy initiatives in the territory. Kudzakaya, Mactung Tungsten, Minto, Coffee Gold, and Casino are among the Yukon mining projects. Part of Dixon's objective is to generate interest in the Whitehorse Power Center's project, as well as urgent work at the Mayo Hydro Dam. Mining executive Ian Gibbs says he walked away feeling confident, despite not having signed a deal. Gibbs heads Fireweed Metals, which oversees the tungsten project.
10: Opening the doors, inviting people in,

0: as a first major step.
1: Gibbs says political will can't be understated when it comes to creating assets that can take years and billions of dollars. Dana Hatherly, CBC News, Whitehorse.
2: Vanta Gwichin, citizens elected a new chief and council yesterday. All are new faces. Lance Nguyen is now the chief. He takes over from Pauline Frost, who didn't run again. Nguyen was previously the First Nations Fish and Wildlife Manager. Citizens also voted in four new councillors. They are Brandon Kikavichik, Lisa Van Fleet, Sierra Kakfui Frost, and Ryan Newman Kay. A new website called We News claims to share news reports from the Yukon. Stories are filed by Kaylee Johns, supposedly a member of a Yukon First Nation. But Kaylee Johns is a figment of AI, and so are the images on the website. All of the stories are scraped from the CBC and the Yukon News. Brent Jolly is president of the Canadian Association of Journalists. He says AI news sites pretending to have Indigenous reporters is a major problem.
3: It's on the pathway to reinforcing different tropes and, you know, turning Indigenous stories into these sort of flat, one-dimensional stereotypes that, you know, in many cases, not only fly in the face of the Truth and Reconciliation Commission's guidelines to media, but also may serve as a form of new technological colonialism.
2: We News sites have popped up across the country, including in the Northwest Territories and Nunavut. CBC's attempts to contact the website's owners have been unsuccessful. A Whitehorse woman is calling for greater support for people dealing with mental health issues. Serena Oswald says she's starting a new peer support group. It's open to anyone struggling with mental health. She says the group will meet once a month after work hours. She also says a social worker will attend and lead the sessions.
4: The goal is to have it by the end of October. Yeah, the first meet, just because, again, just we got to figure out like where we can find space, and hoping that, again, if there's people in the communities that want to participate, that we can find a place that has technology so that we can provide Zoom links.
2: Oswald says there are a few groups in town, but she says there's a need for more options when it comes to working hours. The Canadian Mental Health Association Yukon does host evening peer support sessions. And finally, a BC wildlife shelter says it's being blocked from rescuing orphan animals by provincial officials in the Prince George area. Hannah Peterson has that story.
5: It was terrible to just stand by and slowly watch them die.
6: Angelica Langan is executive director of the Smithers-based Northern Lights Wildlife Society. It's been rescuing and releasing orphaned and injured animals across BC for more than 30 years. But Langan says since May, the society has been continuously denied approvals to rescue orphaned animals in the Ominika region, which includes Prince George. She says it comes down to decisions made by provincial biologists managing the Ominika, and they are not facing the same problems anywhere else.
5: And I'm just at a loss, and I feel I can't leave the animals without a voice at all.
6: The Ministry of Water, Lands and Resource Stewardship says no blanket ban is in place and decisions on wildlife rescue are made on a case-by-case basis. Langan says she wants to see change in policy so decision-making does not vary so widely from region to region. She says she's filed an appeal with the Environmental Appeal Court. Hannah Peterson, CBC News, Prince George.
2: And that's your CBC Regional News to 5:30 now. 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I'm Chris Windier.
7: Thank you, Chris. Let's take a look at the weather forecast now. Tonight in Whitehorse, clearing early tonight. Southwest winds at 30, gusting to 50, becoming light late this evening. A low of 2 degrees. Our Thursday should be mainly sunny and 14. Teslin and Atlin clearing early this evening. Southwest winds at 30, gusting to 50 and 5. A mix of sun and cloud on Thursday and 15. A few clouds in Haines Junction tonight. Northwest winds gusting to 40 and 1. A mix of sun and cloud tomorrow and 16. Kluane Lake area, a few clouds this evening. A low of 0. Sun and cloud on Thursday and 15 degrees. Mainly cloudy in Watson Lake tonight. West winds at 30, gusting to 50 and 5. Clearing early in the morning on Thursday, a high of 16. Clouding over this evening in Pelly and Carmax, a low of 3, a mix of sun and cloud and 15 degrees on Thursday. Faro and Ross River, increasing cloudiness tonight, a slight chance of showers. Northwest winds gusting to 40 and 3, a slight chance of showers again Thursday and 13. Increasing cloudiness in Beaver Creek.

peak in 1 degree tonight. A mix of sun and cloud, a high of 14 tomorrow. Mainly cloudy in Mayo this evening and 5. Mainly cloudy again Thursday and 13. A cloudy night in Dawson City with a low of 5 degrees. Thursday, mainly cloudy, a high of 13. In Old Crow, a slight chance of showers this evening. Southwest winds at 30, gusting to 50 and 5. A slight chance of showers Thursday with southwest winds gusting to 40 and 10. On the Dempster, a chance of showers this evening. Southwest winds at 30, gusting to 50. The temperature steady at 3. Cloudy with a chance of showers on Thursday. Southwest winds at 30, gusting to 50 and 5. Again in Whitehorse, clearing early tonight. Southwest winds at 30, gusting to 50. Those winds will ease as the night goes on. A low of 2. Our Thursday mainly sunny and 14. Mostly cloudy and 18 in Whitehorse right now. That sounds nice. Southwest winds at 29, gusting to 40. 15 degrees in Beaver Creek. Mostly cloudy and 18 in Burwash. 18 in Carmax. Mostly cloudy, 11 in Dawson City. Some light rain in Faro, where it's 10 degrees. 18 in Haines Junction with west southwest winds at 20, gusting to 35. Mostly cloudy, 11 in Mayo. 8 in Old Crow. 18 at Pelly Ranch. 6 at Rock River on the Dempster. Teslin, mostly cloudy and 17. Southwest winds at 28, gusting to 45 there. Mostly cloudy, 16 in Watson Lake with west southwest winds at 22, gusting to 35. Again in Whitehorse, mostly cloudy, 18 degrees. Our winds southwest at 29, gusting to 40.

0: Coming up to 22 minutes now before 6 o'clock, UConn writer Jamie Mellott is busy these days. Tonight, she's one of the featured presenters at Words Out Loud's first storytelling event of the season. And then next month, she's teaching a series of workshops on short story writing, specifically on the theme of fright. So, for a very unfrightening conversation, I hope, we're joined in the studio by Jamie Mellott. Hi there.
1: Hi, thanks for having me.
0: I appreciate you coming on. So, Words Out Loud, let's start with that. You're part of it this evening. Have you been part of it before? Is either, you know, just someone who goes kind of thing?
1: Well, I am a frequent audience member, I'd say. I gathered up the courage to do an open mic once. And I was also very honored to be the first Words for Win winner back in 2024.
0: How do you feel like that whole program? Because I haven't had anybody on to talk about Words Out Loud for a little while. It's a very cool thing, right? It's a very supportive part of the writing community here in town, I think.
1: It's amazing. It is such a great mix of emerging and established writers, and it is so supportive and warm, and it is a really great opportunity to get to showcase your work and meet people in the community.
0: Does everybody bring a notebook? I feel like every writer just carries around a notebook all the time.
1: Well, the young folks seem to read off their phones, I find amazing.
0: Yeah. So what do you have planned for tonight?
1: Well, I am going to be reading a short story called Knock Knock that is having its, I guess, UConn debut this evening. My co-presenter, I'm not sure what she'll be reading, but Kate Harris will be the other presenter tonight. I haven't met her and I'm very excited to do.
0: She's very nice and she's very smart.
1: Oh,
0: yeah.
1: Great.
0: Yeah, awesome.
1: All
0: so
1: better.
0: Tell us a bit about yourself, like how long you've been in the territory, how long have you been writing?
1: We moved to the Yukon from a little island called Pender Island between Victoria and Vancouver, mm-hmm. In 2019. While we lived on Pender Island, I was really lucky to get to participate in, it was called Speakeasy. And every month there was an event hosted where folks could just get up and read what they were working on. Before that, I had participated in some storytelling workshops based on the style of The Moth. So it's 5 minutes true to the storyteller. And that's mostly what I've been focusing on for, I would say, well, I'm about to turn 50 next week. I first started working on those type of stories when I turned 40. That was my 40th birthday present to myself, was a workshop in Victoria at the Belfry Theatre. Just recently, I'd say in the past couple years, I've kind of

0: shifted from nonfiction stories about me and my family to more fiction.
1: Okay, well, you know, put a pin in that because I want to talk about that in a sec. But I do want to ask you, like, being part of these spoken live spoken word events, how do you feel that helps you as a writer?
0: Oh, it's huge. And not to get ahead of myself, but that's going to be a big focus of the workshops that I'm doing at the Guild is... first of all, I think it's a pretty common piece of advice for writers to read their work aloud, as excruciating as that might be. But it really helps you catch those like kind of sticky bits or the parts that just don't land. And then I think part of performing a piece is you don't, when you're writing fiction, you don't really get to connect with an audience as much. And so what... Well, I tend to start my workshops with a line or a truism, which is when you're telling a story, it's a gift. And so you're giving a gift to the audience. And so there's a real exchange there. And I would say also Yukon Words and the Words Out Loud program give writers who wouldn't normally have a chance to share that gift with an audience.
1: Yeah. I mean, yeah, it's one of those things, too, if you can... It's such a solitary activity in so many ways. And so being public with it sort of, you know, you put it out there and you go like, ah, it gives you confidence that maybe you're on the right track or, you know, I don't know, just it gives it more reality almost. I don't know.
0: Yeah. And it, I think there's something about getting a laugh or a gasp that is just so energizing for people.
1: All right. Well, let's talk about the workshops that are coming up.
0: Sure.
1: Series of workshops. Participants are being asked to bring their tales from the crypt. I cannot leave that alone. So what's that all about?
0: Well, we thought, I've been thinking about doing a themed storytelling night for a while now. And I thought, what better theme than Halloween and scary? Mm. And so it doesn't have to be scary as defined by Webster's. It can be like even unsettling or unnerving or a bit weird. It's that story that you tell after a few drinks at a kitchen party. And when you you've got that creepy story that just sort of lives in your head and you have to share. This program, though, the previous programs, like I said, I'd focused on stories that were true to the storyteller, but we're opening it up to fiction. So folks who have their own work, of course, but folks who have short fiction pieces that they might be interested in workshopping and performing, we're also inviting.
1: Are you a fan of you know, horror literature, gothic literature, anything, any of those sort of creepy genres?
0: Again, recently, I don't know if it's the state of the world.
1: it's called the news.
0: I started... I got in a real Shirley Jackson phase for a while. And I've, of course, like everybody else my age, I read The Lottery. I had to for high school. And it stuck with me. I revisited The Lottery and The Yellow Wallpaper. That's a blast from the past, too. This sort of creepy, written by women. They have a very... not overtly scary, but unsettling tone. And I really like that. Not to sound overblown, but I've been exploring that in my work because I don't have a lot of scary things going on in my life. But I think it's just a really interesting and creative and broad genre to explore.
1: Yeah, it's one of those things too, because you know you're writing, you're creating the world, right? So it's really, it gives you a lot of freedom when you hit it. It's really cool, you know. Yeah.
0: Well, we'll see. We'll see tonight how scared and or bored folks feel with my story.
1: I still remember reading The Shining. I know that's a very common book, like being terrified to turn the page and find out what happens next, but also like completely unable to stop turning the page. Like it was a weird experience. All right. So now if people want to sign up for the workshop next month, what do they have to do?
0: Go to the Guild website. There's a form. We have been very fortunate to have good uptake, so we only have 3 spots left.
1: Oh, good.
0: So hurry now. And then I should also add, as part of this workshop we're working

0: working with Pivot Theater as well, and they're running a lighting workshop. And so folks who are interested in scary lighting can sign up, and the form to sign up for that is on the Pivot Theater website.
1: And what time is Words Out Loud?
0: Words Out Loud, doors at 6:30 tonight at the Multicultural Center, and the show's at 7.
1: And, you know, do you have any published work out there we can direct people to? Or a website where we can find out more about you?
0: I wish. No. I will one day work up the courage to actually put it out there. But right now, I'm just going to trade in ephemera and just read it aloud.
1: Thank you very much for your time today. I really appreciate it.
0: Thank you.
1: Jamie Malott is the featured presenter, one of the featured presenters at tonight's Words Out Loud event, the other Kate Harris. It's set for 7 this evening at the Yukon Multicultural Center. And for more information on the writing workshops at the Guild, visit guild.ca. It's 13 minutes before 6 o'clock. You're listening to Airplay on CBC Yukon. My name is Dave White. Another passing in the music world. This one, pretty much an exclusively Canadian band, Max Webster. Drummer Gary McCracken has passed away. So I thought I'd play a little classic Max Webster.

Music from Max Webster, Paradise Skies, featuring the drumming of the now late Gary McCracken. 9 minutes now before 6 o'clock. The 9/11 attacks changed a lot of things, and one of the biggest areas of impact was airport security. Now, it's hard to imagine what an airport was like in the 1990s, let alone the 1970s. Ainsley Hawthorne is a cultural historian and CBC contributor who explores the connections between past

0: past and present. We reached her in the city of St. John's, Newfoundland and Labrador. Good afternoon. How are you today?
1: Very well, thanks. How are you?
0: Not too bad. How's St. John's?
1: Oh, beautiful today, actually. We're getting some sunshine after a rainy couple of weeks.
0: Oh, good, good. Well, hey, good on you. Sounds nice. All right, so let's go back to what airport security looked like in the beginning when we were just starting to travel.
1: When the airline industry was getting off the ground, the safety focus was really on ensuring the aircraft themselves were safe and reliable and crew members were properly trained to operate them. There were guards in airports, but they did the same type of policing you'd expect anywhere. Officers patrolled and monitored for crimes on the ground, like theft or vandalism. Passenger screenings, as we know them, were non-existent. You could walk right up to a plane with your ticket like you were getting on a bus, no ID necessary. And there were no real considerations given to the possibility that passengers or crew might want to intentionally cause harm during a flight until a series of hijackings that began in the 1960s.
0: All right, let's talk about that. I mean, I don't remember the 1960s ones, but I remember the 70s. Great time for hijackers, it turns out.
1: Yes.
0: Tell me about those early incidents.
1: Hijackings weren't new, but before that time, they'd been few and far between. In the 1940s and 50s, some Eastern Europeans hijacked planes to escape from behind the Iron Curtain, but that wasn't really seen as a problem by Western nations. In fact, the defectors were often granted asylum in Western countries. What happens in the late 1960s is a sudden surge in hijackings. They start happening all over the world, as many as one or two a week at times, and they take on a bit of a different character. Some hijackers were still interested purely in transportation. Canada's first reported hijacking, which coincidentally was on September 11, 1968, was carried out by a Texas fugitive trying to get to Cuba. And to give you an idea how unprepared our country was for this type of crime, when that man gave himself up to Canadian authorities, they weren't sure how to charge him because hijacking a plane wasn't illegal in Canada. There was no law against it. Until the early 1970s, guns were actually allowed on planes in many cases.
0: Oh, yeah. That's seems crazy now, doesn't it? Just crazy.
1: You have to imagine starting with nothing and working it out as they went along.
0: So, okay. I mean, take this plane to Cuba. I remember that was the thing. What were some of the other reasons that planes were hijacked back then?
1: One reason was money. Some hijackers were extortionists who held passengers and aircraft for ransom. Then there were political motivations. Members of various militant groups took airline passengers hostage and often tried to exchange them for political prisoners. In 1969, two members of the FLQ, the Front de Libération du Québec, a Quebec separatist group, hijacked a flight from New York to Miami. And after the October crisis in 1970, the following year, when FLQ members kidnapped two people and ultimately killed one of them, Canadian officials became even more concerned that homegrown threats like that could bleed over into air travel.
0: All right, which obviously led to some kind of airport security, right? Like what measures were enacted in response to all those threats?
1: Yes. So first, at the legal level, the Canadian government added hijacking to the criminal code in 1972, so they'd have a way to address it in the criminal justice system. And at airports, Transport Canada began supplying X-ray machines for scanning carry-on baggage and metal detectors for scanning passengers. Now, anyone could still go through the security checkpoint and ride up to the gate to say goodbye to a loved one. You didn't need a ticket for that. And checked baggage wasn't usually inspected at all. Then in 1985 came the Air India bombing, which is still considered the most deadly act of terrorism in Canadian history. Sikh separatists based in Vancouver planted explosives on Flight 182 from Toronto to Mumbai. They hid the bombs in their checked luggage, then didn't board, so they weren't on the plane when it exploded near Ireland, killing 329 people. After that, Canada required checked bags to not only be screened, but also cross-referenced with the list of passengers actually on the plane. So when a bag can't be matched to someone on board, it's removed. And if you've traveled by air, you might have been on a flight that was delayed for baggage removal because a passenger, say, missed their connection and weren't on the plane.
0: And that kind of stayed that way for a number of years. And then, of course, September 11th happened. What changes did that bring about?
1: Well, what was radical about September 11th was that the hijackers turned the

0: planes themselves into weapons, which wasn't something you'd seen with most of these earlier hijackings. That's how they were able to cause so much destruction in such a short amount of time. Before September 11th, airline companies were responsible for passenger and baggage screening, which created a kind of patchwork across the country and a conflict of interest because many airlines wanted to keep costs low and customers happy. After September 11th, a new crown corporation, CATSA, was created to oversee airport security in Canada and ensure security officers met a national standard no matter where they were located in the country. Since then, some of the screening requirements that were added, like removing your shoes and putting all your liquids in a Ziploc, were adopted in response to other attempted attacks. But many of those types of measures have been criticized as a kind of security theater that's unlikely to foil a real terrorist plot because people are adaptive, they keep up on what measures are in use, and introduces new problems like racial profiling. Throughout its history, airport security has been largely reactive, responding to incidents after they've happened, and analysts have argued some tragedies might have been prevented with proactive measures like intelligence sharing. So today, what we're seeing on the one hand is new technologies that are changing and streamlining the way we're screened at airports, and on the other hand, forward-looking security policies and cooperative approaches behind the scenes. But only time will tell if they'll help authorities spot incidents before they happen.
1: Thanks very much for your time and your insight today. I really appreciate it.
0: Thanks for having me.
1: That was cultural historian Ainsley Hawthorne. She was in St. John's, Newfoundland and Labrador.

And that is just about it for Airplay on this Wednesday afternoon. Told you about a couple things happening in the community tonight. Dutch Handsome and the Ransoms performing at McBride Museum. Doors at 6:30. The show is at 7. We just had someone on to talk about the Words Out Loud event that's taking place this evening at the Multicultural Center. That's at 7 o'clock as well. So you'll be able to hear Jamie Malott and Kate Harris read from some of their stuff. Also, we've got Ellen Jones here tomorrow morning with UConn Morning, along with Ross Bragg and Talar Stockton. The program is called UConn Morning. It starts with the 6 o'clock national news. Leonard Linklater is here between 12 and 1 with the Midday Cafe, and I'll be here between 4 and 6 with another edition of Airplay. Working on getting Cancer Bats in the studio. They've got a show coming up in Whitehorse this weekend. They're in town, I guess, or will be shortly. So hopefully they can find some time in their schedule for that. Maybe we'll have a little chat with Declan O'Donovan as well. He's opening for Bashir Boulat. That show is coming to the UConn Arts Center as well. It's like a period. There's like a few weeks where it gets really quiet, and then it doesn't. So we'll take you through all that stuff. My name's Dave White. Thanks for listening to the show. Have a great Wednesday evening, whatever you get up to, wherever you go, and we'll see you tomorrow.

0: liberals instead going out there to appease people in positions of power.
1: Jamel Giovanni, the conservative MP for Bowmanville, Oshawa North, a former university roommate of U.S. Vice President J.D. Vance, issuing a video on social media last week suggesting Canada should try harder to reestablish a relationship with the U.S. And though not naming names, hinting the official opposition may not be pushing the government hard enough.

0: Here's a look at your weather forecast for Whitehorse and Carncross tonight, clearing this evening with a low of plus 2. Tomorrow, mainly sunny and a high of 14. For Watson Lake tonight, mainly cloudy with a low of 5. Tomorrow, clearing in the morning and a high of 16. For Dawson City tonight, mainly cloudy with a chance of showers and a low of 5. Tomorrow, mainly cloudy with a chance of showers and a high of 13. For Teslin tonight, clearing this evening and a low of 5. Tomorrow, sunny, becoming a mix of sun and cloud in the afternoon, a high of 15. For Haines Junction tonight, a few clouds and a low of plus 1. Tomorrow, a mix of sun and cloud and a high of 16. For Beaver Creek tonight, increasing cloud this evening with a low of plus 1. Tomorrow, a mix of sun and cloud and a high of 14. For CarMax tonight, increasing cloud with a chance of showers, a low of 3. Tomorrow, a mix of sun and cloud with a chance of showers in the morning and a high of 15. Tonight in Mayo, mainly cloudy with a chance of showers and a low of 5. Tomorrow, mainly cloudy with a chance of showers and a high of 13. For Faro and Ross River tonight, increasing cloud with a chance of showers, low of 3. Tomorrow, cloudy with a chance of showers and a high of 13. And finally, for Old Crow, cloudy with a chance of showers tonight, temperature steady near 5. Tomorrow, cloudy with a chance of showers and a high of 10. 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
4: Good evening, I'm Chris Howden. This is As It Happens. Tonight.
3: You had them at hello. We don't know what exactly Canada's new relationship with Europe might look like, but a former envoy tells us he welcomes stronger ties, as long as certain strings are not attached.
4: Cut to black. Three people are dead, including a journalist, after an NBC News helicopter crashes in Los Angeles. A witness describes the horrifying moment the chopper fell out of the sky.
3: No safe haven. A building in Gaza City, badly damaged in the war, collapsed overnight, killing families who've been left with little choice but to make it their home.
4: Divide and squander, a new report says. Both Alberta and Canada will pay the price if the province becomes a sovereign nation. We'll ask the author to take us through her math.
3: The brines of the operation. Scientists surprise even themselves by combining geography, ecology, and linguistics to locate long-lost native oyster beds in Scotland.
4: And stock response. We're all feeling a little lost since the death of Dolly Parton, and now you can feel lost in at least 20 different corn mazes created in her honor. As It Happens, the Wednesday edition, radio that knows Parton is such sweet sorrow.

Canada wants to strengthen its ties with the European Union, and judging by Mark Carney's reception today, the feeling is mutual. The Prime Minister was in France

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0: 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Coming up in an hour, it's Ideas with Nala Ayed.
8: The assault on truth is intensifying. So says intellectual historian Marcy Shore. The point isn't to make us believe any one thing, but to weaken belief in anything. Coming up on Ideas.
9: From CBC News, The World This Hour, I'm Neil Herland. The President of the European Commission is offering Canada associate membership in the EU. The invitation came during Prime Minister Mark Carney's visit to France. Evan Dyer has more from the European Parliament.
10: Opening the door for Canada to being the first associate member of the European Union.
11: Europarlamentarians in Strasbourg, France, mostly applauded with enthusiasm, but the choice of words, associate membership, seemed at odds with how the Prime Minister himself had described his vision on the weekend.
12: We're not looking to become a member of the European Union. What we are looking and beginning, we'll begin discussions for unique alliance.
11: A new alliance between equals is not the same as Canada seeking membership in an existing alliance, one that until now has always required members to surrender some of their sovereignty. Von der Leyen used both terms in her speech. He also spoke about a shared belief in democracy, never mentioning the U.S., but leaving no doubt that Europe no longer sees it as leader of the free world. Evan Dyer, CBC News, Strasbourg, France.
9: Canada's plan to deepen ties with Europe is being noticed in the U.S. Congress, prompting one prominent lawmaker to warn it would hurt the chances of getting a new Canada-U.S. trade deal. Katie Simpson has reaction from Washington tonight.
13: I do not support this tariff war.
14: A blunt warning from a prominent Republican lawmaker. Canada's efforts to deepen trade ties with Europe could cause new problems with the U.S., according to Susan Collins, an anti-tariff senator who wants the trade war against Canada to end.
13: Canada's turning to the European Union.

bus was arrested. Two passengers died in that crash. So all of these deaths, this extraordinary thing you witnessed, how are you doing? I know you're doing a lot of interviews and you're communicating it very clearly.

0: These days, you can't turn a sports channel on without being inundated with ads insisting that to have way more fun, you shouldn't just watch the game, you should bet on it. Well, a new study suggests online sports betting isn't just not fun for a lot of people, it's harmful. Doctors in Ontario have found that since single-event sports betting was legalized in the province in 2022, ER visits for gambling disorders have doubled. Dr. Daniel Myron is the Cheeseboro Research Chair in Family and Community Medicine at North York General Hospital. He's one of the co-authors of the study. He spoke to Chris Glover, host of Metro Morning.
1: In this study, we're seeing that people who show up in the emergency room for a gambling disorder are typically in a mental health

And then there's a new right, a new fascist right that comes. And for those of you who know the 1930s, this was like the relationship between General Antonescu and the Iron Guard, or Admiral Horthy and the Arrow Cross, between the old German conservatives and the Nazis. Then this new right comes, the new fascist right, you know, who have no qualms about getting their hands dirty and engaging in orgiastic violence. And it takes the old right some time

I was speaking with Marcy Shore, Chair of European Intellectual History at the Monk School of Global Affairs and Public Policy in Toronto. She joined me in the Ideas Studio in Toronto in September 2026. You also heard her lecture, Thoughts from a Post-Truth World, part of the series Democracy in Peril, A Way Forward Against Authoritarianism, organized by the University

I enjoyed doing a Tinker Tailor Soldier Spy, and I said maybe something in the spy world would be ideal. I'm sick of prosthetic makeup, so I don't really want to spend too long in the makeup. I want to look kind of roughly how I look. I don't want a wig. I don't want makeup. I don't want to sit there for 3 hours.

0: close, and you know, so it's it's. Can you maybe go out and find a job like that?
1: Yeah.
0: And he did.
2: Well, didn't he say he already had one?
0: He said, well, that was it. Yes, I remember. He had been sent slow horses, and we were on an airplane together, and he was had a smile on his face and was chuckling at some things. And I said, "Oh, you know, what's that you're reading?" And he said, "Oh, I'm reading a script here that's I think is about to become your best friend." Yeah, it was as if it fell from the sky. Yeah.
1: I do like reading about you and your thoughtfulness around the characters you play. And I like the obsessiveness you have around it sometimes. I like reading about it, you know. And I read this story about you, and I think it might be one of the first times you ever got truly obsessive about something. Can we play that music?

0: trying to. Yeah.
1: Yeah. Definitely. On the road, on the path, on the journey.
0: On the journey.
1: Yeah. Lauren, thank you so much for being here. It's been a pleasure.
0: Thank you. Thank you for your wonderful questions.

0: in at this juncture.
1: Problems the Conservatives hope to put behind them as the fall sitting starts next week and they focus on affordability issues with a federal budget around the corner. Rafi Bijikan, you're on CBC News, Penticton, British Columbia.
2: For the second straight year, the United States is refusing an entry visa for the Palestinian Authority President Mahmoud Abbas to attend the fall opening of the United Nations General Assembly in New York. Under the UN host country agreement, the U.S. must allow full UN members to travel to New York, but Palestine is not a full member state of the UN. It only has observer status. And that is your World This Hour. For CBC News, I'm Neil Herland.
3: Here's a look at your weather forecast for Whitehorse and Carcross tonight, clearing this evening with a low of +2. Tomorrow, mainly sunny and a high of 14. For Watson Lake tonight, mainly cloudy with a low of 5. Tomorrow, clearing in the morning and a high of 16. For Dawson City tonight, mainly cloudy with a chance of showers and a low of 5. Tomorrow, mainly cloudy with a chance of showers and a high of 13. For Haines Junction tonight, a few clouds and a low of +1. Tomorrow, a mix of sun and cloud and a high of 16.

0: and researchers are going public with their concerns now. Is it about a real concern for humanity? Is it a guilty conscience? What is that about?
1: I think they're whistleblowers. I think they're genuinely concerned about what they see. Many people who work on AI, in fact, I would say maybe even a majority of people who work on AI, have entertained these concerns for a long time. So this is not something new that they're just discovering. They've been thinking

0: News.ca. I'm Neil Herland.
1: Here's a look at your weather forecast for Whitehorse and Carncross tonight, clearing this evening with a low of +2. Tomorrow, mainly sunny and a high of 14. For Watson Lake tonight, mainly cloudy with a low of 5. Tomorrow, clearing in the morning and a high of 16. For Dawson City tonight, mainly cloudy with a chance of showers and a low of 5. Tomorrow, mainly cloudy with a chance of showers and a high of 13. For Haines Junction tonight, a few clouds and a low of +1. Tomorrow, a mix of sun and cloud and a high of 16.
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6: Salut et bienvenue à C'est formidable. Je m'appelle Florence K et je suis très heureuse d'être en votre compagnie pour la prochaine heure. This is your Francophone Hour of the Week on CBC Music and CBC Radio. Today, the show is all about artists from French Canada who broke through to English Canada. And to begin with, here is Cœur de Pirate with Cavale on the Run.

that was Le Pyroman, the Pyromaniac, from Carquois. They're an alt-rock band that dominated the Quebec charts through the 2000s and who made a big comeback in 2023. But their story actually goes back even further. The five friends first formed the band in college just to take part in a yearly music contest. They didn't even have a name, and the registration deadline was the next day. So one of them closed his eyes, slipped open a dictionary, and dropped his finger on a random word, Carquois, C-A-R-Q-U-O-I-S. It means quiver in English. And yes, they went all the way to the finals, and the rest is history. In 2010, they won the Polaris Prize and made history as the very first francophones ever to do so. Merci d'être à l'écoute de ces formidables sur les ondes de CBC Music et CBC Radio avec

0: Merci d'avoir été avec nous et à la semaine prochaine. Thank you for being with us, and I'll see you next week.
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2: I'm Phelan Johnson, the host of See You in Court, and we are back with an all-new season. 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She was catcalled, fined, and arrested, but she refused to back down, sparking a national debate about bearing breasts. 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
3: Yesterday, a news helicopter crashed in Los Angeles, leaving three people dead.

In the end, it was a death trap. But for a group of families in Gaza City, a bombed-out building on the edge of collapse was the only place to lay their heads. The multi-level building collapsed overnight, killing at least 21 people in their sleep, including 11 children. Witnesses say that when it fell, it hit 10.

0: You've lost any sense of direction. You feel a growing sense of hopelessness, and you don't know which way to turn. Am I describing what it's like to be trapped in a world without Dolly Parton? Or what it's like to be trapped in a corn maze? Or what it's like to be trapped in a corn maze in the shape of Dolly Parton? It's been 3 weeks now since Ms. Parton died. At the age of 80, it's already clear that in her absence, the world is less colorful, less kind, and less fabulous. It's only natural to want to lose yourself in her music. But this autumn, depending on where you live, you'll be able to lose yourself in herself, which is to say, in giant corn mazes in the shape of Dolly's smiling face and voluminous golden hair. A corn maze might seem like sort of an incongruous tribute, but Ms. Parton grew up around corn, as she told Queen Latifah in 2013.
1: Do you remember the first song you ever wrote?
2: Well, the first song I ever wrote, I didn't write it. I just made it up, and my mama wrote it down. I didn't remember it till years later, but it was about a little cob doll that I had, that mama had made a little dress for out of the corn shucks, because we used to grow our own corn, and Daddy would take it to the mill, so we had all these cobs where we'd have to take all the corn out. So we made homemade toys. So I had this little doll, and I loved her, and her name was Tasseltop. Mama put the corn silk back on her.
0: So it just makes sense that 20 different farms in the U.S. and Canada have created corn mazes, based on designs by an American company called The Maze, that's M-A-I-Z-E, which bills itself

0: I am an actor, fresh out of theater school with big dreams and an even bigger drug habit. But things are pretty good. That is until my best friend is set up on a date with David Lee Roth. Yeah, from Van Halen. This is Discount Dave and the Fix, the true-ish story about how a fake rock star led me to a real trial that held up a mirror to me. 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
1: From CBC News, The World This Hour, I'm Neil Herland. Prime Minister Mark Carney will address the European Parliament in Strasbourg, France this morning. The speech comes one day after the European Commissioner invited Canada to become an associate member of the EU. Carney is trying to forge stronger ties with Europe amid a trade war with the US. The second debate of the Quebec provincial election took

0: of the affected towns. He says disabilities were not a large enough part of disaster planning for these communities.
1: In Nepal, we have a hilly area, and there is no accessible way to evacuation. And the people with disability, like they are staying in a city area more focused near the riverside.
0: Vishwamitra says the biggest problem he saw at the shelters he visited was with communication.

0: This is The World. I'm Marco Werman. Russian environmentalists are getting a boost from, of all things, Russia's war in Ukraine. European sanctions on fossil fuels and the economic strain of war have put enormous pressure on what was once a robust coal industry. Reporter Levi Bridges takes us to the Kuzbass, the part of Siberia where most Russian coal comes from.
1: Several years ago, a group of Russian women in the Kuzbass filmed a video making a strange appeal to the Canadian government. Standing in a field dotted with shrubs and small trees, the women asked for permission to come to Canada as environmental refugees to escape pollution caused by coal mining in their region.

0: Eric Lefkosky.
1: Yes.
0: Let's say it. Sure. Is a billionaire co-founder of Groupon for all the millennials out there, and currently the CEO of a publicly traded AI health company. So this is like dovetailed into the Nepo Baby obsession of the last few years, this sort of timeless thing in music and Hollywood, you know, Liza Minnelli is Judy Garland's daughter, et cetera, et cetera. But I think, you know, this, which I know we'll talk about, this Nepo Baby thing has just really picked up and snowballed as a buzzword as sort of consumer savviness, or at least the performance of it, grows alongside insane income inequality.
1: I will say that drive-by of Groupon for millennials out there, I will never forgive you for that, but that's neither here nor there. But yes, her father is a billionaire. Friend, because her father, Costello Lefty's father, is a billionaire, people have called her a Nepo baby. People have called her an industry plant. You literally wrote the book on Nepo babies. What do you make of these accusations?
2: I think she's somewhere in the middle where I'd call her an industry baby, but maybe neither a plant nor a distinct Nepo baby. I usually think for the Nepo baby label to really stick, there has to be some even tenuous connection between what the parent does and what the kid does. I think there are a lot of millionaire and billionaire children of millionaires and billionaires who have careers in the arts, and who get away with that somewhat scot-free. And it's maybe easier to pay attention to when the industry the parent is in and the industry the kid is in feel so diametrically opposed. Like, I think of the Mara sisters being kind of witchy and spooky, but coming from this like NFL dynasty, like that's sort of a fun Nepo baby-ish thing. But I think
0: Jess Pegula, similarly.
1: Yeah,
0: the tennis player.
2: Yeah. But I think with Stella Lefty, it doesn't feel particularly remarkable, but it has made her a really easy target in this regard.
1: There's a thing we're all reacting to, or there's a thing the culture is reacting to when we sort of, like, you know, when these accusations are bandied about, whether it's industry plant or Nepo baby. And I want to get to that in a moment, but Joe, I want to talk about this idea that she's an industry plant. Her manager, Adam Alpert, here's what he told Rolling Stone. He said, industry plants don't exist, no matter what anybody says or thinks from outside of the music business. What do you think of this idea that there's no such thing as an industry plant?
0: I think that's more or less correct. Every major label artist that succeeds because their major label really wants them to succeed, because they put money on the line to take a bet on someone, and they do everything in their power to push that person into the world. Sometimes it works, sometimes it doesn't. If it was so easy to just flip the industry plant switch, we'd have a lot more pop stars. I think, you know, think of all the people who have failed and flopped, even people who are famous and beloved. Again, I think, of course, there's marketing dollars behind all of this, behind every viral campaign you see. There's probably some gasoline being thrown on the fire financially, if not in terms of behind the scenes connections. So of course that happens, and it happens more for certain artists, but I don't know that it happens more for certain artists because of who their dad is or because of who their team is. I think that can be part of it, but I think it happens in line with how much the label believes that the art can succeed. And if the song is doing well, people are likely to push it as hard as possible. I think I reject industry plant. I reject Nepo baby. I just call her a rich kid.
1: That's right. It's like, it's much simpler than that, right? Like, yes, she has access, and that is how her music maybe got made. But then also the organic support for the song appears to be, anyway, a real phenomenon. I do think that, like, this sort of allergy that some people have to the idea of a Nepo baby or an industry plant has to do with either speed or context. Speed is like, hey, I barely had any time to realize that this is a thing. And suddenly this is not only a thing, it's the thing at the top of the charts and has been so for months. It feels sort of, you know, it feels like, hey, this kind of came out of nowhere. It must be something nefarious going on. Then the other thing, I think, is context, right? Like, Stella Lefty's making country music. She's signed to a country label. She's from Chicago. That is not normally a place associated with country music. Joe, what do you make of this idea that, like, a kid from suburban Chicago can go, you know what, it's time for me to make some country music, and find astonishing success at doing that? Does that have to do with her, or does it have to do with country right now?

0: fine to hear
1: Okay,
0: in an Uber.
1: one instance, two instances, that's something. Then there's more, right? More people sort of saying, you know what? He's got a bunch of songs that sound like other songs. I do want to play you guys this clip. This is another clip of her song 7-Eleven, which sounds like Teenage Dirtbag by Wheatus. Let us once again do the comparison thing. Let's hear this clip.

That first story was called When Dad Died. After the story came out, they realized that people who struggle to read were unlikely to find out about the book. So that's when they had the idea of starting book clubs. Today, there are more than 300 book clubs in the UK, and Books Beyond Words have published 80 books.

North American nation to a transatlantic nation. And I think the Europeans are very open to doing more with Canada because they themselves recognize that the world order we live in was built around the assumption that the US was dependable, and it is good for both Canada and Europe, in their views, if they can rely on each other for things like data storage, AI, quantum computing, critical minerals, rather than being totally dependent.

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Good morning. Here's a look at your weather forecast for today. For Whitehorse, a mix of sun and cloud and a high of 14. Tonight, clearing at a low of plus 2. And for Friday, increasingly cloudy. A few showers beginning in the afternoon and a high of 12. Watson Lake, a mix of sun and cloud today, high of 16. Tonight, partly cloudy and a low of 0. And for Friday, sunny and a high of 16. For Teslin and Atlin today, a mix of sun and cloud, high of 15. Tonight, a few clouds and a low of plus 2. And for Friday, 40% chance of showers in the afternoon and a high of 9. Haines Junction today, a mix of sun and cloud, high of 16. Tonight, a few clouds and a low of minus 2. And for Friday, a few showers beginning in the afternoon and a high of 9. Kwani Lake today, a mix of sun and cloud, high of 15. Tonight, a few clouds and a low of minus 2. And for Friday, sunny and a high of 12. Pelion-Carmax, mainly cloudy today with 30% chance of showers, high of 15. Tonight, partly cloudy and a low of minus 1. And for Friday, mainly sunny and a high of 14. Fir and Ross River today, mainly cloudy with 40% chance of showers, high of 13. Tonight, partly cloudy with a slight chance of showers and a low of minus 1. And for Friday, mainly sunny and a high of 13. Beaver Creek today, a mix of sun and cloud with 30% chance

0: This is UConn Morning on Thursday, September the 17th. Good morning, I'm Ellen Jones. Have you heard of We News? It's a website with Northern news and what appears to be Northern journalists. But the whole thing is generated by artificial intelligence, even the fake reporter bios with local sounding last names. We'll talk about that in the next hour of our program. We'll also hear from the head of a mining company with a major project planned in the Yukon, who attended Canada's first investment summit this week in Toronto. And the Prime Minister took center stage today at the European Parliament. This as the EU invites Canada to become an associate member. Adam Chalmers of Edinburgh University will join us to talk about the potential impact of Carney's remarks. 11 minutes now after 6 o'clock, and Talar Stockton is here with our local news headlines. Good morning, Talar.
1: Morning, Ellen. So students at Dawson City's Robert Service School will soon be getting hot meals from a brand new school kitchen. The major upgrade is transforming the school's home-style setup into a full commercial kitchen. And new data shows the number of non-American foreign tourists to the Yukon dropped by 45% compared to the same time last year. So we'll have more details for you on that one at 6:30. But first, Ross, can you tell us about the weather for today?
2: I can indeed. Thank you, Talar. Whitehorse, sun and cloud, high of 14. Watson Lake, sun and cloud, and a high of 16 for Taslin, Atlin, Haines Junction, and Colony Lake today, sun and cloud, and a high of 15. For Pelion Carmax, Fair and Ross River, and Beaver Creek, mainly cloudy, slight chance of showers this afternoon and a high of 13. Mayo and Dawson City, mainly cloudy, 30% chance of showers, high of 13. Old Crow, cloudy, 30% chance of showers and a high of 10 today. And along the Dempster Highway today, 60% chance of showers, winds gusting to 50 kilometers an hour, and a temperature steady near plus 5.
0: All right, so not as warm as it was this time yesterday in many Yukon communities, although Watson Lake pretty warm this morning. Let's start in Whitehorse right now, though. 3 degrees, clear skies, it is calm. Watson Lake is the warm spot at 10 degrees right now. Teslin 3, Burwash minus 3, and Haines Junction minus 1. Beaver Creek 5, Carmax, Pelly Ranch, and Faro all pretty mild at 7 degrees. Some mist in Dawson at the airport. We have a temperature of 6. Old Crow also 6. Quite windy. West-southwest winds at 18, gust to 28 kilometers per hour. Mayo mostly cloudy and 5. Rock River on the northern portion of the Dempster Highway 3. Once again, Whitehorse also 3 degrees and clear, and we're at 13 minutes now after 6 o'clock. Well, CBC's science program is featuring a Yukon story about a threat to aspen here. A fungus called aspen running canker is affecting the trees. Aspen are known as a natural firebreak. This past summer, biologists from Wilfrid Laurier University traveled to the Yukon and the Northwest Territories to study the fungus. But researchers first came across it unexpectedly while studying caribou habitats.
3: Aspen is a fairly important species, not maybe so much to humans in the north, but definitely to animals. So aspen, especially when it's young and shorter to the ground, can be a source of nutrition for a lot of species.

0: species. I believe hares eat it. Moose definitely eat it. And so it is a part of the bigger ecosystem. Aspen is the most widespread species in North America, but still, even small impacts to how well a species is doing, its health, and even its abundance can have cascading effects throughout the ecosystem. Hi, I'm Colin Bonner, and I'm a postdoctoral fellow in the Forest Ecology Research Group at Wilfrid Laurier University, working with Professor Jennifer Balzer. And this summer, I was working throughout the central Yukon between Dawson City and Carmax and Mayo and Ross River. And then I also did a brief stint in Northwest Territories. So right now, I'm working on a project in central Yukon called the Fire Scar Project. And it was kind of a big collaborative effort with the Yukon government and some First Nations to look at how caribou habitats recovering after fires. Caribou require really old stands for lichen growth, which is their main winter forage. And as fires increase in frequency, there's less of these old growth stands available with really big biomasses of lichen to sustain caribou in the winter. And we had this collaborator on the project named Jill Johnstone, and she is from the University of Alaska Fairbanks. And she had recently attended a workshop there where they were discussing this new tree pathogen that they're seeing in Alaska that's causing a lot of mortality in Alaska on trees.
1: Oh, there's one over there. There's been certainly a lot of recent mortality out here. And it's consistent with the canker because you see how they're in the subdominant canopy, so they would be experiencing a lot of light competition.
0: So aspen running canker is it's a tree canker. So usually these are considered diseases that infect injured or already dying trees. Aspen running canker kind of immediately seemed unique in how fast it kills a tree. So it shows up in the tree as this bright orange linear feature that goes up and down the tree. And so the reason it's called a running canker is because it appears to run down the tree from top to bottom very quickly. And then as it spreads horizontally across the trunk of the tree, it starts to also leave behind this band of black dead tissue because the tree is just dying so fast. Other fungal pathogens on aspen usually kill it in maybe 5 to 10 years, but aspen running canker can kill them within a season. It actually is quite interesting to look at because you see when you wet the trees, aspen is covered in this white fluffy powder that's considered a natural sunscreen. When you wet the tree, you can see through that powder and kind of rub it off, and you see this bright green tissue, which is the healthy photosynthetic aspen tissue. And then you will see a very stark contrast with this bright orange diseased layer and then this black necrotic tissue that's already dead.
2: Okay, this one certainly has that orangey tinge. And yeah, if we spray it down here.
1: Right, I can see a little bit of a ridge further up the stem there.
2: Yep, I think this one definitely has it. A lot of down stems here.
1: But look at that.
2: Oh, yeah. Yeah, it looks like maybe that one succumbed to aspen running canker.
1: Yep, I think so. We've got some ongoing mortality in here.
0: And so it's very easy to identify this very straight line of colors. And all you have to do is wet the aspen. It's also very easy to find right after rain for the same reason. And so we thought, okay, we're going to do this. We're going to incorporate this into the rest of our research. But the thing is, the rest of our research is randomly going to sites. And so when we're randomly looking, we really don't find much aspen running canker at all. We find it in much less than 1% of trees. That said, when we go to our sites, we also developed this protocol where we were like, okay, we discovered that aspen running canker is not that common in Yukon, at least not yet. But if we go out and look for it at our sites, how often do we find it? And then we find it more regularly. So we got our helicopter time. We were all very excited to get in the helicopter and fly out to try and look for these aspen running canker far from human activity. I would say the biggest challenge of our fieldwork, or the biggest inconvenience, we're not hiking on trails, which is what you imagine when you go into the mountains. We are going directly towards a point randomly placed in the woods. And so that means whatever's in our way, we kind of have to go through. In the Yukon, a lot of these north-facing slopes are so wet that they have this really thick moss layer. And so you're hiking uphill through really thick moss, and it feels like you're hiking uphill through soft snow. Aspen is considered by some to be a fire-resistant species. Some even call it the the asbestos of the forest. Crown fires spreading through a conifer stand will actually stop at an aspen stand, which is really important because it's these crown fires that contribute a lot to wildfire severity and spread. And the reason for that is that it does have these really moist leaves. It also has a lot of water in its bark tissue, in part because its bark tissue is very active. It's very fleshy. And it may be good at preventing fires because it's so moist.

0: standing wood. And as Jen said to me, you know, aspen burns just as well as anything else when it's dry.
1: That's Colin Bonner, a postdoctoral research fellow at Wilfrid Laurier University. You also heard biologist Jennifer Baltzer and plant ecologist Jill Johnstone. That story is on CBC's Quirks and Quarks. 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You can also listen to it on the CBC Listen page. Well, Saline is a Montreal-based drummer. She describes her sound as Afro-Thai funk. So you can take in the grooves with this song from Saline. It's called Current.

0: Canadian drummer Saline. 21 and a half minutes now after 6 o'clock. Well, Prime Minister Mark Carney addressed the European Parliament earlier this morning. He began by referencing the past before moving on to the present.
1: We are pursuing resilience so no one can control our open markets, impair our sovereignty, threaten our territorial integrity, or undermine our freedoms, our democracies, our rule of law.
0: The speech comes just a day after the EU Commission invited Canada to become its first ever associate member. For more on the speech and Carney's closer alliance with Europe, we're joined by Adam Chalmers. He's a senior lecturer on European Union politics at the University of Edinburgh. Hello, Adam.
2: Hello, good morning.
0: So what did Prime Minister Mark Carney say in his speech at the European Union?
2: Yes, well, he went some distance in specifying exactly what this new category, associate member, would mean, which I think is great. And it is really clear now that this is far more than just an extension of the existing trade agreement, the comprehensive trade agreement between the two parties. And it's an expansion into defense, into technology, energy. AI was mentioned, Arctic was mentioned, critical minerals. So this is a really interesting strategic direction, which is now much, much clearer, deeper integration, but clearly, and this is should be obvious, without full membership. That's not what we're looking for. We're creating this new category. They're creating this new category called associate membership, and Canada will be the first of perhaps others.
0: Yeah. Okay. I want to go deeper into that, but I do want to ask, like, how does it compare, do you think, to the one that Mark Carney gave in Davos last winter?
2: Yeah, I think that the Davos speech in January laid part of the groundwork for this, which is talking about the role that middle powers play now more than ever. And I think also in his measured and careful, but also forceful tone and speech speech ability to kind of push back a little bit. And in this case today, in the post speech interview, he was talking about how, you know, Canada decides its own partnerships. And of course, we know this is in response to the current pressures and trade war coming up from the U.S.
0: Mm-hmm. How is the Prime Minister in Canada regarded by the current EU leadership?
2: Prime Minister Carney is kind of verging on rock star status, I think, in the last days. There's

0: There's this small budding bromance, supposedly, between the Prime Minister and Macron in France. But even just if you were watching the speech this morning, the applause, the reception, the sentiment is incredibly warm. And I think the reason here is because the Prime Minister speaks a language that the leaders in Brussels really just understand. And it's a language of rules and institutions and sticking to what you say and stability. And that's something that may be missing on the world stage to a certain extent. And the Prime Minister seems to be fluent in this. He also has incredible capital and credibility through his tenure at the Bank of England. This is not something that's forgotten in the European countries, and of course, as well as his history with Bank of Canada. You think he's seen as a steady hand on the wheel.
1: Mm. Let's talk more about this term associate member. Like, how is the EU defining that special status for Canada?
0: Yeah, so right now what we have, right, is we have some content, but we need to still see that legal, the legal specifics hammered out and specified. But what's really interesting, I think, is there's talk, obviously, about sharpening the strategic partnership around defense and security and trade and these type of things. But also on the table is the question of mobility. And I think this is probably the most tangible, immediate benefit for Canadians in terms of simpler visas, simpler work permits to come, travel, work in the EU 27 member states. For what was specific, or what was mentioned, sorry, in the speech today, was something called Erasmus Plus, and that's a student exchange program that's very successful here in Europe and could be extended to Canadian students to come and study abroad, which has incredible and kind of wide-reaching value, I think. Mentioned also coordination that would be important for researchers, so getting back into that type of partnership. So there's a lot going on there, and this kind of movement of people and the ability to work and move professionally is quite exciting.
1: Yeah. What might it mean when it comes to defense commitments or trade privileges in those areas?
0: Yeah, I think we'll see in general, again, without specifics here, we're going to see things being ramped up in terms of defense, right? Tying Canada more closely into things related to defense procurement, industrial cooperation, wider security structures. Canada is a trusted NATO ally, right? And sorry, member. So this is something that lends to that building out that cooperation. Arctic is a big thing. The EU explicitly really wants the Arctic to be a flagship joint project, right? Alongside cooperation with energy and AI and some of the other things that were mentioned. But so the Arctic will also be on the table. As well.
1: Yeah. I mean, sovereignty is one of the issues that's coming up in our relationship with the U.S. Was there any mention of sovereignty and what this associate membership might mean as far as Canada remaining, you know, a sovereign, you know, nation and what comes with that?
0: Yeah. So I don't think there's anything on the table that would suggest any kind of transfer of sovereignty that would go along with full EU membership. So this is not EU membership. This is not aligning with what they call the acquis communautaire, which is the very large rule book or kind of legal rule book for being an EU member state. This is something you would need to do if you were to become an EU member state. This is not on the table for Canada. So retaining sovereignty, of course, is something that will just be maintained. Of course, any kind of cooperation or partnership will require, you know, working together. And that's just the nature of partnership. So I think language around sovereignty loss or transfer is probably overblown and far too premature for right now.
1: Okay. Overall, Adam, like, how do you think this is going to play out in terms of, you know, reactions internationally, including from, you know, the U.S.?
0: Yeah, well, we already know how it's playing out in the U.S. They're hostile. Trump says this is laughable and threatening tariffs, right? It's a very hostile reaction to this. We'll see what will come out today from Washington. But interestingly, around the world, I think what you'll see is far more positive reaction. And that's largely because this new category, associate member, which Canada is the first,

0: first of, will be the first of, will set a kind of the standard for other countries that have been mentioned. And in fact, in the post speech press conference, it was mentioned how this could already be extended to Australia and New Zealand, if I'm getting my countries correctly. Mm-hmm. But that was already something foreseen, like we could use this as a new method of association with the EU bloc for countries, third countries, as far afield as Japan, Korea, but also closer to home. So rethinking the relationship with Norway and even a post-Brexit UK.
1: Wow. All right, Adam, we'll see what happens next. I appreciate your time this morning. Thank you.
0: My pleasure. Thank you very much.
1: That is Adam Chalmers. He's a senior lecturer on European Union politics at the University of Edinburgh. We'll have more on this story coming up in half an hour on World Report at 7, and you can read about it now at cbcnews.ca. 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
2: This is the CBC News. Good morning. I'm Talar Stockton. A sentencing hearing is underway for the man who killed Anthony Promozik in Haines Junction 4.5 years ago. A Yukon judge found Seth Boss guilty of manslaughter after a trial this April. He had been charged with the more serious offense of second-degree murder. Yesterday was the first day of the hearing. It consisted of people reading their victim impact statements. They described Promozik as a proud Champagne and Asiac First Nations citizen. They also said he was a helper and that his death has torn his family and community apart. A total of 52 statements were given to the court. The sentencing hearing continues today. New data shows the number of non-American foreign tourists to the Yukon dropped by 45% compared to the same time last year. That's according to Statistics Canada figures from January to June. Meanwhile, domestic numbers increased over that time. Misha Donahue is with the Yukon Bureau of Statistics. She says what is of interest is the portion of same-day visitors not from Canada or the U.S.
3: The decrease seems to be coming from excursionists. The same-day visitors to or through Yukon, I should say, saw a decrease year over year between 2025 and 2026.
2: A spokesperson for the Yukon's tourism department says preliminary data suggests 2026 is shaping up to be a strong year for tourism in the territory. A wheelchair athlete and accessibility advocate is frustrated by drivers in Whitehorse. Daryl Tate says he was almost hit again by a motorist on Tuesday at the corner of Two Mile Hill and Range Road. Tate says he did what he thought were all the right things. Still, he says a driver almost ran him over.
4: I made sure all the vehicles were stopped and I made eye contact with every single one of them. Got about halfway through the intersection when I took a shoulder check to look behind me to see if anybody was going to be turning out. And I saw a vehicle coming and realized they were not stopping. So I had to slam on the brakes. All I could do was put my arms in the air to wave to try to get their attention. And they had no form of contact or even acknowledge that I was there.
2: Tate says he wants to see action that includes more traffic enforcement and better infrastructure for cyclists and pedestrians. Reports of aggressive wildlife near elementary schools in Whitehorse and Haines Junction are triggering safety reminders. While human-wildlife conflict involving coyotes and grizzlies are extremely rare, Yukon conservation officers are urging caution. George Maratis reports.
5: This after reports of a coyote and a grizzly bear near elementary schools. The Kwinlandun First Nation issued a wildlife warning for students and staff at Elijah Smith School in Whitehorse. In an email, the Department of Environment says they are aware of a social media post about a brazen coyote, and conservation officers are patrolling the area. While not available for comment, the department says if you do encounter a coyote, remain calm and do not run. Yesterday, conservation officers in Haines Junction also alerted St. Elias students to an aggressive grizzly bear near the building. George Maratis, CBC News, Whitehorse.
2: Students at Dawson City's Robert Service School will soon be getting hot meals from a brand new school kitchen. A major upgrade is transforming the school's home-style setup into a full commercial kitchen. Initiated by Trondek Wichen, it's a project backed by Canada's National School Food Program, but made possible by

0: a local partnership. Hyungjung Kim has more.
1: The K-12 school has run a nutrition program since 2019, with cooks bouncing between different kitchens over the years. Principal Helen Makala says the new kitchen will feature both a commercial setup and a regular one for classes.
2: What we're doing now is wonderful, but these renovations will just amp up all of our programming and certainly the food program for breakfast and lunch.
1: Ashley Bower Bramadet is the Hatro Notanjo manager for Toronto Christian Education. She says school meals tackle a deeper issue than filling bellies.
3: Not only for health and nutrition, but for their bodies to be ready to learn. And it's also for equity for all students to be able to have access.
1: Bower Bramadet says the new kitchen will double as a space to eat and gather, a vital part of Toronto Christian culture. The project became full scale with funding from two mining companies. The completion target is late next summer. Hyunjung Kim, CBC News, Dawson City.
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4: Thanks so much, Talara. Ross, our weather for this Thursday.
5: Yeah, it's not a bad day. Again, we see a bit of rain here and there. But Whitehorse today looks like a mix of sun and cloud and a high of 14. Watson Lake, sun and cloud and a high of 16 today. For Teslin, Atlin, Haines Junction, and Kewaunee Lake today, a mix of sun and cloud with a high of 15. Mainly cloudy for Pelly and Carmax. Slight chance of showers, high of 15 for Fair and Ross River, mainly cloudy, and a 40% chance of showers and a high of 13 today. Beaver Creek, sun and cloud, 30% chance of showers, high of 14 for Mayo and Dawson City, mainly cloudy with 30% chance of showers today and a high of 13. Old Crow today, cloudy, 30% chance of showers, high of 10. And along the Dempster Highway, it's a 60% chance of showers, winds southwest gusting to 50, and a temperature steady near plus 5.
4: All right. Thanks, Ross. Clear skies in Whitehorse right now, 2 degrees. Watson Lake already at 10, so that's the warm spot in the territory. Teslin, 3 degrees. Burwash, minus 3. And Haines Junction, the cool spot as well, minus 1 for you. Beaver Creek, 5. Carmax, Pelly Ranch, and Faro, all 7 degrees. Some mist at Dawson, and we have a temperature of 6 at the Dawson Airport. Mostly cloudy in Mayo, 5 degrees. Old Crow, 6. It is windy in Old Crow. West-southwest winds at 18, gusts to 28 kilometers per hour, and Rock River and Inuvik both 3 degrees. Once again, Whitehorse clear, 2 degrees, coming up to 23 minutes now before 7, and Phil DeMont has today's top stories from the CBC Business Desk.
6: Good morning. Donald Trump says he's upset over Canada's plans for closer ties with the European Union. It was a response to a reporter's question about Canada seeking to become an associate member in the EU. Trump termed Canada's move a hostile act and could attract more American import tariffs. The first question, tariffs on whose exports, the EU's or Canada's? Right now, the president's talking about slapping more levies on European exports to the United States. Could be a problem for the 27-member EU. That's because its exports to the U.S. dropped 26% in the first quarter of this year under the existing tariff structure. Presumably, transatlantic trade would suffer even more with higher tariffs. On the other hand, Washington and Brussels worked out a trade framework last year that limited U.S. tariffs on EU trade to 15%. Looming American midterm elections with an unpopular administration, Washington might be loath to restart a trade war with Europe. If Canada is the target, U.S. consumers are already paying $1,300 more this year because of all of Washington's tariffs. That's about 50% of the income gains Americans enjoyed in 2025. Rough calculation, existing tariffs on Canadian goods, about $200 of that bill. Higher import tariffs would only increase the cost of this trade fight to the average American. Some critics say Ottawa is only antagonizing Washington further with talk of some partnership with the EU. But Canada seems to be treating trade policy with the U.S. as a negotiating strategy, not an economic issue. In that scenario, Ottawa's EU pivot is a way to force Washington back to the trade negotiating table, not the reverse. One thing that came from Ottawa's investment summit this week, a big tax break for companies. And it certainly got the attention of big money. Ottawa held a two-day dog and pony show in Toronto with global money types, the goal to get them interested in sinking more cash in this country. To that end, the federal government rolled out its so-called mega deduction. That lets companies write off in the first year all of their investment in a wide range of assets. Something like two-thirds of all capital investment would be eligible. And that's important because the private sector historically has underinvested in equipment and R&D in Canada. The new tax break lets companies hold off paying taxes until the widget or that machinery becomes profitable. But there are issues. Ottawa will see less cash in its coffers because of the write-off, so the government needs to see the gain in new investment outpacing how much tax revenue it would lose. And the new deduction isn't refundable. So if you're not making money, the mega deduction is kind of useless. That's a problem for startups, which might be unprofitable for years. Nielsen, the TV ratings company, has just changed how it calculates its show audience. And that's important because how high a show's Nielsen rating is can determine how much it charges advertisers. Nielsen is an analytics company famous for calculating how many people are watching a particular TV show. Starting in September, it changed all that. The old way, Nielsen would slip a fiver in a paper diary mailed to a random address. The household would then use the diary to track viewing habits for everyone at that address. Kind of old school. The new way incorporates data from set-top boxes in the viewer count. Nielsen says the results should be more accurate without changing a show's real numbers. Not everyone is so sure. They have all complained that the changes were rushed out and can't accurately track live viewership. The CW network, which shows WWE wrestling, experienced a sudden and unexplained drop in its audience under the new regime from Nielsen. And the fight over how many eyeballs are watching is important. A 10% increase in your TV audience could translate into a 10% increase in your advertising rates. That's the business news. I'm Phil DeMont.
4: Thanks so much, Phil. 19 and a half before 7. Conservative leader Pierre Poilievre addressed his caucus yesterday at a party retreat in BC.
7: In the last year and a half, you were promised change. And sure, there have been summits and speeches and symbolic signing ceremonies. But where are the results for you at the gas pump, on your grocery bill, with your rent or mortgage payment?
4: The speech comes at a difficult time for the Conservatives. They're trailing the Liberals by double digits in multiple recent polls. So can the Conservatives turn things around as Parliament resumes next week? Here to discuss that is Jonathan Molloy. He's a professor of political science at Carleton University. Good morning, Jonathan.
8: Good morning, Ellen.
4: So what stuck out for you about Poilievre's speech yesterday to his party?
8: Well, what stuck out for me is that it's really the same things he's been saying for years, particularly about cost of living issues, which, are still important. But even like his framing, like in the clip you played, he always says, you. And I think these days, maybe the mood has shifted in the country. If you were looking for something a little more collective, what brings us together as Canadians as opposed to, you getting ahead. But he hasn't really changed his approach that way.
4: And is he striking the right tone, do you think, when it comes to Trump and the tariffs and counter tariffs?
8: I'm not sure he is, but I don't, in fairness to Mr. Poilievre, I don't know what that tone would be. A year ago, he tried to suggest that maybe there's a different way of dealing with the Trump administration. We didn't need to be so elbows up aggressive. But I think it's really become clear that there is no other way to deal with the Trump administration. I mean, the Americans have given nothing for him to work with there. And so it is very difficult, Mr. Poilievre, to find a message other than, supporting Mark Carney, which if you're the leader of the opposition, that's not what you want to do. You want to be holding the government into account, suggesting alternative approaches there. But all he can really do is sort of say, me too, with Mark Carney, which again is not what he wants to do.
4: What options are there for, an opposition leader, especially when their opponent, in this case, Mark Carney, has, is doing well in the polls domestically and has international support too?
8: Well, I think the real goal, Mr. Poilievre, is and should be to try and change the channel, to try and make it so it's not Trump tariffs and trade all the time, that it's not, Trump, it's not really Donald Trump driving the agenda, because Mark Carney will always, he'll be ahead on that agenda. So he's been trying to find other issues to talk about and going back to issues like cost of living to try and not distract isn't the right word, but try and change the channel so that he can talk about things where Mark Carney is not going to always be ahead of him there. But it is very difficult. As you said, Mark Carney is quite popular. Most Canadians do trust him to deal with the Trump administration. And Mr. Poilievre has had difficulty changing the conversation to something else.
4: Yeah. Let's play a little bit more of Poilievre's speech. As you mentioned, he talked a lot about affordability issues in Canada, a big part of his election campaign last year, too.
7: The Liberals tell you that, and I quote, affordability is the best that it has been in a decade. They are out of touch. And Canadians are out of money.
4: So is that a good line of attack, do you think, Jonathan, or is his message becoming, kind of stale?
8: Well, stale might be a good word for it, because, you know, even if people are still, you know, very concerned about economic issues and stuff, I think it has shifted a bit. I mean, you know, cost of living is still important. But I think when you ask people about they're more concerned about their jobs and livelihood and how the trade wars will

0: affect them like that. And so that's a shift in context. People are still worried about their sort of economic precarity, but it's more about the jobs and the economy of that. And Mr. Polyev can no longer necessarily blame the Liberals for that. We go back a couple of years ago, he could raise these issues, and he could blame Justin Trudeau for everything, and Mr. Trudeau was already very unpopular. So Mr. Polyev really couldn't put a foot wrong then. But now it's the opposite. You know, he can't really get anything right to gain traction there. So talking about, you know, economic precarity is still important, but it shifted, I think, from cost of living to trade and jobs and the economy. Mm-hmm. And again, he can't really prevail there.
1: And yet, when we talk about popularity, when they held the Conservative Leadership Review in January, he earned 87% of support. Do you think that support is holding up now behind the scenes?
0: Well, my gut feeling, it probably is. I think if they ran that review today, he'd still get pretty high support, about 87, but he'd do well. There's certainly more dissent. You hear a lot of anonymous grumbling from the caucus, et cetera, but it's anonymous. No one's out in public yet, really. And I think in the end, Mr. Polyev was pretty solid with his party. You know, he's been an MP for over 20 years. He's invested a lot of work and time building the trust of the party. He meets the party where it is. And I think for that reason, he has its support. You know, there isn't really another obvious challenger to him, and Mr. Polyev doesn't try to drag the party where it doesn't want to go. And that's what his predecessor, Mr. Aaron O'Toole, did, and the party turned on O'Toole there. Polyev doesn't do that. Polyev meets the party where it is. So my gut feeling is that even if there's grumbling, even if he's down the polls, he still has the trust and support of most of the party.
1: What about Conservative MP Jamil Giovanni, though? We know he has some ties with the Trump administration, or the vice president at any rate. He took to social media last week implying there's no strong opposition to the Liberals. So how does Polyev deal with, you know, those kind of comments?
0: Well, I think, yeah, that's an illustration of the dilemma he has, that, you know, there are a certain number of conservatives, Mr. Giovanni, maybe a few other MPs, and certainly some of the party membership, that basically likes Donald Trump. they like his style. They like his domestic agenda in the U.S. And of course, that's quite different than the majority of the party, and certainly most Canadians. And so that's another dilemma for Mr. Polyev. If he tries to sort of drag the party somewhere else, he's going to invoke the wrath of those individuals. So he's largely ignoring it. I mean, you know, Mr. Giovanni's remarks were pretty insubordinate, so he may have to crack down on that just for caucus solidarity. But there's only so much he can do, because again, that is a segment of the party. And if he tries to pull the party in a different direction, they're going to revolt. He's going to lose that support, and yet he might not gain anything either. So he's largely ignoring it, and that might be the best strategy.
1: Hmm. Polyev was critical of the Prime Minister's ambitions for Canada's relationship with the European Union in his speech. So what do you think, you know, is an effective Conservative stance when it comes to that issue?
0: Well, I think that's an example where, you know, he can at least send messages to the party, if not necessarily the broader public. So, like on the EU talks, he's framed it, I think, and I think he's made some intelligent points that, you know, we're so concerned about giving up sovereignty to the Americans, but would we give up sovereignty to the European Union? Would we be subject to its policies, its tariffs, and so on there? And, you know, I think that's certainly a valid point. And I think that goes over very well with the Conservative membership, which is skeptical of a lot of aspects of Europe. But again, it doesn't help with the broader public. I think most people think that Mark Carney's got some pretty good ideas, and this pivot to Europe is probably a good idea. But, you know, I think to give Mr. Polyev credit, that's what a leader of the opposition should be doing. He should be pointing out the downsides of the government's ideas there. But I think it resonates with his party. It doesn't resonate with the general public.
1: Hmm. Now, Canadian Parliament resumes on Monday. So what issues do you think the Conservatives should be focusing on if they are trying to get, you know, broad support?
0: It's hard to say. I mean, they've been trying. Like I said, they really, more than anything, they need to change the conversation from Trump and tariffs and trade to other issues where people don't necessarily think Mark Carney is the best leader, and where the Conservatives can drive the agenda. But, you know, what that issue is, I'm not sure. They've tried a lot of things. You know, here in Ontario, they've emphasized things like the cost of the high-speed rail project and stuff like that. But nothing really has caught fire with the public. But I think they're going to keep trying. They're going to try and find issues where they can prevail, but they have not found that issue yet.
1: How much did it hurt them when they saw, you know, former Prime Minister Stephen Harper closing out the Canada Investment Summit this week?
0: Well, that's exactly the overall strategic dilemma that Mr. Polyev

0: past. That really, at this point, there's such a push for Canada to come together, you know, to support a common approach to the Americans, because the Americans are so difficult to work with. I mean, the Trump administration has given absolutely nothing for the conservatives to work with and stuff. So you do see things like Mr. Harper, you know, sort of supporting Mr. Carney's agenda and stuff, because there's a sense that we all need to be in this together for Canadians, which, you know, which is good for the country, I'm sure. But if you're the leader of the opposition, that's not the place you want to be, unfortunately.
1: All right, Jonathan, appreciate your time this morning. Thank you.
0: You're welcome. Thank you.
1: And Jonathan Malloy is a professor of political science at Carleton University. We mentioned gas prices there off the top. I did notice a change in gas prices this morning in Whitehorse. I thought three different prices on my drive in. It's around 210 by the airport, 205 downtown on 4th Avenue, also 195 still a liter. So varying prices this morning in Whitehorse, but obviously looks like things are on the rise when it comes to fuel prices in town. 10 minutes now before 7, some music from Ace Anabi and CB. This is Body to Body.

0: That's Ace and Abby and CB at 7 minutes before seven. Well, Daryl Tate is frustrated. The para-athlete and accessibility advocate was almost hit again by a white horse motorist this week. The first time, he was hospitalized in June after being hit by a car while riding his hand cycle on the Alaska Highway in Whitehorse. On Tuesday this week, he was riding his hand cycle at the intersection of Two Mile Hill and Range Road. He did what he thought were all the right things, but still, a driver almost ran him over. He spoke with Midday Cafe host Leonard Linklater.
1: Yeah, for those of the people out there that don't fully know, I'm a paraplegic and I was training for Canada Games.

0: last year when I was on the highway and struck by a vehicle, causing a brachial plexus injury that paralyzed my left arm. I've done lots of surgeries and rehab to get back to the point where I actually got back on my hand cycle but staying off the roadways, sticking strictly to the bike path that kind of follows along the highway beside the airport there. It's flat enough for me to ride on, and I've been working hard at trying to build up my strength to get to the point where I could do it independently, and I am doing it independently. And it was a, you know, a beautiful day out in the Yukon, and we only got a few of them left. Mm-hmm. And tried to take advantage of it, and made the goal to make it all the way to the end of the path by the south access, and made it there. Got home, and the last little stretch to get into Keeney there, I just had to cross 2 mile hill when I made sure all the vehicles were stopped, and I made eye contact with every single one of them. Got about halfway through the intersection when I took a shoulder check to look behind me to see if anybody was going to be turning out in front of me, and I saw a vehicle coming and realized they were not stopping, so I had to slam on the brakes, and all I could do was put my arms in the air to wave to try to get their attention, and they had no form of contact or even acknowledge that I was there, even though the crosswalk button was indicating clearly that, you know, it's for pedestrians. But I think at that intersection, that 2 mile hill into Keeney, you know, it's a lot of muscle memory. People aren't used to pedestrians crossing, they're not looking for them. And I was put into a state of PTSD after crossing the road. I couldn't believe, like, you know, a year and a bit later, I'm almost in the same situation. But had I got hit, I would have got hit on my right side, which is my last fully functioning limb.
1: And I'm sorry for having you relive the whole thing, but it hasn't been that long, has it, since you've been back in your wheelchair and out on the road?
0: Yeah, back on the hand cycle. I've only done it like about 3 times now this summer. And then it's trying to think about, like, what can we do to change this? What can we do to make it better? Is it even worth it anymore? Like, I know it's good for the body and mind to be out having exercise in the sunshine. And that's why a lot of us live here in the Yukon, is the mm-hmm. freedom of that right in our back door. And but it was like, is it even worth it anymore? And like, why is the level of driving in our community changed so much in probably the last 3 years?
1: Yeah, because this does not sound like an isolated event. Would that be accurate? Would that statement be accurate in your view?
0: Yeah, because, you know, after that video I post online, lots of other people are experiencing it. And it's the great thing about it is it's being shared and the awareness is getting there, but it's like, what actions can we take to change this? But I feel like there's just so many variables at play.
1: I'm wondering, what would you like to see happen?
0: Well, if we can't control the driving, you know, we can control our bike paths and crossings, and you know, just even going from upper area and here into Keeney into downtown, there's so many intersections that you have to cross, and even that bike lane that goes along by Save On Foods in front of Walmart there. Like, that is such a treacherous spot. And, like, we could just move that bike lane behind the buildings, behind Canadian Tire, behind Walmart, and, you know, have, like, an underpass.
2: That's Daryl Tate, a para-athlete and advocate for accessibility. And you'll hear from the city of Whitehorse about their plans this afternoon on AirPlay. 2 minutes away now from 7 o'clock, Talar Stockton is back with a look at what else is happening locally in our news. Hi, Talar.
3: Hi, Ellen. So today is the second day of the sentencing hearing for Seth Boss. A Yukon judge found Seth Boss guilty of manslaughter after a trial this April. Yesterday, the court heard 52 victim impact statements, with people saying that the killing of Anthony Promozik has torn their community apart. And the number of non-American foreign tourists visiting the Yukon has dropped compared to this time last year. At the same time, there's been an increase in the number of American and Canadian tourists visiting the territory. So more details on that one at 7:30. Ellen.
2: All right. Thanks so much, Talar. Also, in the next hour of our program, if you go to the website WE News, you'll see three Indigenous reporters with local stories on their site. The thing is, those reporters don't actually exist. It's completely generated by artificial intelligence. So what does this mean for real news out there? We'll have a conversation about that coming up in the next hour of our program. As well, we'll have your arts and culture calendar, the Marquee, coming up too. So lots ahead after World Report at 7.

0: historian, so I'm not going to make any comments on that.
1: The premier has launched an audit of the province's archaeology records. Ashney says if the province doesn't change its stance, Innu Nation cannot support the new multi-billion dollar Churchill Falls electricity deal with Quebec, currently in a days-long special debate. Laura Howell, CBC News, St. John's.
2: And that is the latest national and international news from World Report. I'm John Northcott. This is CBC News.

0: This is Yukon Morning on Thursday, September 17th. Good morning. I'm Ellen Jones. Coming up in this hour of the program, we'll hear from the head of a mining company with a major project planned in the Yukon who attended this week's Canada Investment Summit in Toronto. Have you heard of WE News? It's a website with Northern News and what appears to be Northern journalists. But the whole thing is generated by artificial intelligence, even the fake reporter bios with local last names. We'll talk about that in this hour, too. More young people are still living with their parents at home, creating a unique opportunity that might help their future. Personal finance columnist Rabin Ahmed-Haq will have more on that. Right now at 11 minutes after 7, Talar Stockton has more on our local news headlines. Good morning, Talar.
1: Morning, Ellen. Today is the second day of the sentencing hearing for Seth Boss, and the Yukon courts found him guilty of manslaughter in the killing of Anthony Promozik. And a local athlete and accessibility advocate is calling on white horse drivers to do better after a near miss at a white horse intersection. So we'll have both of those stories for you in 19 minutes time. Ross, what's the weather for today?
2: Yeah, so not a bad day. Not as windy, that's for sure, as it was yesterday. Sun and cloud today for White Horse, high of 14. Watson Lake, sun and cloud at a high of 16. For Teslin, Atlin, Haines Junction, and Colony Lake, all a mix of sun and cloud today and a high of 16. For Pelion, Carmax, Fair and Ross River, and Beaver Creek today, mainly cloudy, slight chance of showers, high of 14. For Mayo and Dawson City, mainly cloudy, slight chance of showers this afternoon, high of 13. Old Crow, cloudy with a 30% chance of showers and a high of 10. And along the Dempster Highway, 60% chance of showers today. Winds southwest, 30, gusting to 50, and a temperature steady near plus 5.
0: Thanks, Ross. In Whitehorse right now, 1 degree and partly cloudy. Watson Lake now 7, so the temperature dropping as the morning goes along here. Teslin 2 degrees, Haines Junction minus 1, and Burwash minus 3, so that's the cool spot. Beaver Creek 5 degrees, Carmax, Pelly Ranch, and Farrow all at 7. Some mist in Dawson. At the airport, we have a temperature of 6. Mayo mostly cloudy and 4. Old Crow 6, and Rock River on the northern portion of the Dempster Highway 3 degrees. Once again, Whitehorse partly cloudy, plus 1. We're coming up to 13 minutes now after 7. And time for sports with Scott Regaire. Good morning, Scott.
3: Hey, Ellen.
0: So let's start with baseball, where things are coming down to the wire for the Blue Jays.
3: They are, with Toronto still in contention for a playoff spot with just over a week remaining in the season. Yesterday, on the back of Max Scherzer's strong pitching performance, they beat Detroit, which means they're a game and a half back of a wild card spot. Now, that wild card spot isn't held by Cleveland anymore. It's held by Chicago after the White Sox lost their game yesterday. Toronto manager John Schneider was asked whether all of the movement up and down the standings over these weeks has been tough to follow.
4: I've been scoreboard watching for a while. I may take a break and just try to focus on going 1-0 every day with the Blue Jays. Trying to stay in the present time is most important. I let myself kind of think about where we were, where we could have been sometimes, but I think the most important thing is to think about Friday. There's a lot of moving pieces, and there's going to continue to be a lot of moving pieces, and I think if we can kind of worry about us, that's the best thing to do.
3: Friday, a.k.a. tomorrow, the Jays are in Texas, a series that could well determine Toronto's season, considering the Rangers are just a game out of a wild card spot themselves. And if you're wondering, the analytics set now gives the Jays a 27% chance of making the playoffs. I'm just glad I don't go to many games, but I got the last game of the year against the Cincinnati Reds with

0: My boys, I suspect that one might matter.
1: Oh, it might. Good timing. Very good. Let's talk about basketball now, where there's lots going on and away from the court.
0: Yeah, away from it, Ellen, news that Canada is going to get a new home for its national teams. It's going to be on the campus of Humber Polytechnic, just outside of Toronto, and will be the biggest government investment in the sport in Canadian history, a $100 million project funded three-quarters by the feds and a quarter by the province of Ontario. This is what Michelle Plouffe, the Edmonton native, a longtime star with the women team, had to say about it.
2: We have never had an opportunity like this. What this allows is a vision for kids, for athletes, to really picture where they will be competing, practicing, training with Team Canada. When we have a vision of, I can't wait to be back at the National Training Center, it's stronger. It's bigger than one day. It's bigger than one athlete and one team. It's really able to unite the country.
0: The new venue is going to have six different gymnasiums, a high-performance training center, and will be the music to the ears of the men's and national teams, both of whom are ranked in the world's top seven, but have never really had a permanent place to call home. Now, this is also welcome news for Canada's wheelchair basketballers. The women are in Ottawa right now, Ellen, trying to win the world championship, and yesterday they advanced to the semis by trouncing Japan. Up next, the Dutch.
1: Okay.
0: Your Dutch in a contest that will start at 4:15 this afternoon, UConn time.
1: Excellent. Well, we'll keep an eye on that. Let's finish with hockey, where the NHL training camps are getting underway today. So what stands out for you among the Canadian teams?
0: Turmoil. And I say that because in Edmonton, it surrounds Alex Formanton, one of the players charged in a high-profile sexual assault case involving Canada's 2018 World Junior team. Since the Oilers signed Formanton, Ellen, a petition has been signed with over 65,000 fans signing it, asking the team to reverse their decision. Then there's Winnipeg, where the Jets have suspended their goalie Connor Hellebuyck as he holds out of training camp seeking a trade south of the border, although that's far from an isolated set of circumstances. Remember, Vancouver lost American superstar Quinn Hughes, Ottawa, Brady Tkachuk, the list goes on. So many naturally are asking about Austin Matthews in Toronto. But where the Leafs are concerned, UConners just want to know about their own, Gavin McKenna, and how he's adjusting ahead of this training camp.
3: It's a good motivator coming to a market like this where the eyes are on you and you're going to hear if you're playing bad. For me, it's something I've kind of learned how to deal with, especially last year. So some people might not like it, but I see it as a blessing in disguise. For me, I want to obviously start the year as best as I can and hopefully not have to hear that noise. But if I do, I think it's a good motivator.
0: Pressure is a privilege. Love it, Gavin, who just stepped on the ice a few moments ago wearing blue and white. The number 92.
1: Wow. Okay. And speaking of getting tickets, we did get tickets for the Battle of the Yukon, Battle of Ontario, coming up on October 3rd in Toronto with Gav McKenna and Dylan Cousins both on the ice, hopefully. So
0: well, you and I are going to have to get together on that day.
1: We are. All right, Scott, thanks for this.
0: You betcha.
1: That is Scott Regehr with CBC Sports. I also want to mention locally in sports, Athletics UConn's cross-country championships are set for Saturday on the Mount Mac Trails. Registration starts at 10:30. Races start at 11. There's the annual Terry Fox Run in Whitehorse coming up on Sunday. That begins at Robert Service Campground. And the route this year is a loop on the Millennium Trail. So registration starts at 10:30 on run day, or you can do it in advance at the terryfox.org website. Also, the Greystoke Mountain Bike Challenge happening on Friday night. For more details about that, you can go to yukoncycling.com. 18 and a half now after 7. Well, the Canada Investment Summit wrapped up this week in Toronto. Part of that was spotlighting major northern and critical mineral projects. One of those is a Yukon-based project. Ian Gibbs is the president and chief executive officer of Fireweed Metals, the project proponent. He spoke with CBC's Dana Hatherley about the project and why it was important to be at the summit.
4: I think the results of a big effort like this will be seen in the days, weeks, months, and potentially years or decades ahead. You know, opening the doors, inviting people in is a first major step. And with the various investment opportunities that are presented, we would hope that people see them, people understand that the political will is present in Canada. And groups like us, we are all

0: in marketing and engaging with investors globally. And we think that on the back of a conference like this, it will be easier and more productive in getting meetings and being able to further demonstrate what we think that our very special projects have to offer.
1: What sets your project apart from, there's many minds on the list, so what sets your project apart? Like,

0: in your project?
1: Yeah, Mac Tung is a very rare asset. If you take a look globally, it will be very difficult to find a mining project that has the quantum of resource, the amount of ore associated with our project, at a high grade, meaning a significant composition of metal within that ore. So you can generally say, when you look at other projects around the world, that they are either a fraction of our resource size, a fraction of our resource grade, or both. So Mac Tung really stands out. And what's wonderful about having an asset of that sort of size and grade is it doesn't really take a lot of mining and a lot of production to deliver a very significant strategic source of tungsten. So if everything goes according to plan, we will be able to produce a globally significant amount of tungsten by only having a very small facility, about 2,000 ton per day facility. And it's not uncommon in the mining world to hear facilities of 10,000, 20,000, 30,000, 40,000 tons a day. So it's a very understandable, you know, the people that know Mac Tung, it's been there for decades. And it's a very small facility. So it doesn't require massive amounts of energy. There is infrastructure already in place. There's the North Cannell Road or Yukon Highway 6 that for all intents and purposes ends at our property. So there's an awful lot going for it. And we're very excited to get that feasibility study done in early 2027 and to be able to go and tell our story globally about how significant this asset is off the back of this summit and various other conferences that go on.
0: And if all goes according to plan, who would be benefiting from this product? Who would be looking to purchase this product at the end of the day?
1: So the thing about tungsten is it's an extremely vital metal to basically the entire industrial complex. So if you are manufacturing automobiles, if you are basically manufacturing anything, aerospace, rocketry, advanced semiconductor manufacturing, it goes on and on. There is a military application for tungsten, and it unfortunately gets a lot of press these days given the state of affairs globally. But historically, the composition of demand represented by defense is only about 10% of overall tungsten. The biggest uses are places where you need a metal that is very hard and can withstand significant heat. So it's used extensively in manufacturing, in the resource sector, in oil and gas and mining, drilling, tools, automotive manufacturing. It's vital across many, many supply chains.
2: Ian Gibbs is president and CEO of Fireweed Metals. He attended the Canada Investment Summit earlier this week in Toronto. Yukon's Declan O'Donovan is opening tomorrow night for Bashabulat at the Yukon Arts Centre. Here he is with his song, Maggie.

0: Glen O'Donovan, 26 minutes after 7. Well, a new survey by Scotiabank suggests that Gen Z in Canada saves at a higher rate than their older counterparts. As personal finance columnist Rubina Ahmed-Hawk reports, unprecedented access to financial information may be making a difference.
1: How often have you heard people mention that money was never discussed in their home growing up? For generations, personal finance was considered a taboo subject, leaving many adults uncomfortable managing their finances. However, over the past few decades, greater access to financial literacy tools and young people's willingness to talk openly about money is reversing that trend.
2: There's two big goals that I'm pursuing right now, and that's saving for a house, saving enough for retirement to live comfortably.
1: For 26-year-old Austin Empanado, a chance meeting with a financially savvy coworker sparked his interest in investing. He says he wasn't taught any real financial lessons growing up, but when he met a peer who was saving and building wealth, he knew he had to learn more.
2: So I started looking into options and investing. And naturally, in my research, I would learn about different savings vehicles. So like RRSPs, TFSAs, and then later on the FHSA. It was thanks to that coworker that showing me his portfolio sparked an interest in like different financial investments and vehicles.
1: Empanado says young people today have access to more financial information. He believes anyone who wants to become more financially literate can easily do so.
2: Well, first of all, like they can check out the Canada.ca website. Like the government websites contain a lot of information about different savings programs and different savings accounts that they offer. So that's a good place to start. And then once they want to get into like investing, a resource that I used was Investopedia, and it shows a lot of different ways that Canadians can invest.
3: We actually see younger Canadians are saving quite a bit.
1: Kingsley Chack is a senior vice president, retail client value, deposits and investments with Scotiabank. Chack says a new survey by his bank shows young people in some cases are saving at a higher rate than the older generations.
3: Gen Z and millennials, 78% of them save on at least a monthly basis and contribute something to their savings account. When you look at Gen X and boomers, a little bit older Canadians, they're between 60 to 70%. So the younger Canadians are actually active savers.
1: Jack says the high cost of living is extending how long adult children live with their parents. But a byproduct of that is they get time to save and figure out their financial priorities.
3: Understanding your budget, understanding what is a must-have, what is a nice-to-have, I think that's important. I think it's always a trade-off between the wants you want today versus the ones you want in the future.
1: For Austin Empanado, being financially literate has made him feel more optimistic about his future. He recognizes the temptation to spend on things he doesn't need is still there, but says he's playing the long game in money management. Here is his best advice for anyone struggling to start their investment journey.
2: Think about how your future self will feel if you saved money.

0: money versus if you didn't. Let's say you were young, my age, or in your 20s, and then you've saved all this money, you've bought a house, your family's living comfortably, and you're 65 now. If you think about it like that, you'll thank yourself in like 50 years.
1: Good sage advice from the generation of youngest adults in Canada. Advice we could all use to become better savers. For CBC Radio, I'm Rubina Ahmed Haque.
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3: This is the CBC News. Good morning. I'm Talar Stockton. A sentencing hearing is underway for the man who killed 25-year-old Anthony Promozik in 2022. Promozik suffered what a judge called a horrific death at Seth Boss's hands in Haines Junction. Boss was found guilty of manslaughter this past April. Jackie Hong reports.
4: The first day consisted entirely of victim impact statements. There were a total of 52. More than half were read to the court. Those who knew Promozik remember him as a proud Champagne and Asiac First Nations citizen. One relative described him as a young elder who embodied traditional values and teachings. Promozik's loved ones also remember him as a talented mechanic, hunter, and guitar player, but above all, he was a helper and protector. Many said they were deeply traumatized by the brutal and senseless nature of his death. They described no longer feeling safe and feeling consumed by grief and fear. A number of people expressed anger at what they saw as a too slow and too lenient justice system, while some also directed comments at Boss. The 24-year-old mostly stared straight ahead and didn't look at the speakers. The sentencing hearing continues today. Jackie Hong, CBC News, Whitehorse.
3: An athlete and accessibility advocate is calling on white horse drivers to do better. Daryl Tate was almost run over while riding his hand cycle on Tuesday. Tate was injured in a collision in June 2025 while riding on the Alaska Highway. The driver in that case was charged with careless driving and driving without a license. Tate says he was almost hit again by a motorist this week at the corner of Two Mile Hill and Range Road. He says he did what were all the right things.
5: I made sure all the vehicles were stopped and I made eye contact with every single one of them. Got about halfway through the intersection when I took a shoulder check to look behind me to see if anybody was going to be turning out. And I saw a vehicle coming and realized they were not stopping. So I had to slam on the brakes. All I could do was put my arms in the air to wave to try to get their attention. And they had no form of contact or even acknowledge that I was there.
3: Tate says he wants to see action that includes more traffic enforcement and better infrastructure for cyclists and pedestrians. New data shows the number of non-American foreign tourists to the Yukon dropped by 45% compared to the same time last year. That's according to Statistics Canada figures from January to June. Meanwhile, domestic numbers increased over that time. Misha Donahue is with the Yukon Bureau of Statistics. She says what is of interest is the portion of same-day visitors not from Canada or the U.S.
6: The decrease seems to be coming from excursionists, the same-day visitors to or through Yukon, I should say, saw a decrease year over year between 2025 and 2026.
3: A spokesperson for the Yukon's tourism department says preliminary data suggests 2026 is shaping up to be a strong year for tourism. Conservation officers in Haines Junction are on the lookout for a grizzly bear. That's according to a social media post by the territory's conservation service last night. It's believed to be the same bear that broke into at least one home in the community. Officers say it may have also damaged other properties. Conservation officers set out bear traps in an effort to capture the animal. They say it appears to be underweight. Anyone who spots a grizzly in the village is asked to call the tip line. Residents are also asked to secure garbage and other attractants. A major kitchen upgrade at Dawson City's Robert Service School is getting a boost from local partners. Trondekwechin initiated the project with two local mining companies stepping up to fund it. It aligns resources from the National School Food Program to provide meals for all students. The school's home-style kitchen will be transformed into a full commercial setup. The K-12 school has run a nutrition program since 2019, with cooks bouncing between different kitchen spaces over the years. Ashley Bauer Bramadat is the Hatruno Tanjo manager for Chondaiquechen Education. She says a shared understanding of the food program's value drove the

0: partnership.
1: So a lot of our Yukon mining families with their children here being at Robert Service School, they also see a need for the food program to continue and see the need for food for the children.
0: Bauer Bramadat says the new kitchen will double as a gathering place, a vital part of Trundekwetchin culture. The upgrade is scheduled for completion late next summer. And that is your CBC News for 7:30. For more news anytime, head to our website. 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
2: Thanks, Talar. Ross, our Thursday weather, what's happening?
3: Yes, Thursday it is. So Whitehorse today, sun and cloud, high of 14. Watson Lake, sun and cloud, and a high of 16 today. For Teslin, Atlin, Haines Junction, and Kewaunee Lake, all a mix of sun and cloud and a high of 15 today. Pelly and Carmacks, mainly cloudy with a slight chance of showers and a high of 15. For Fair and Ross River, mainly cloudy and a high of 13 today. Beaver Creek, sun and cloud, 30% chance of showers, high of 14 for Mayo and Dawson City, mainly cloudy, slight chance of showers and a high of 13. Old Crow, cloudy with 30% chance of showers today, high of 10. And along Ye Olde Dempster Highway, 60% chance of showers and a temperature steady near plus 5.
2: Thanks, Ross. And Whitehorse right now, 1 degree, Haines Junction, minus 1. Watson Lake, one of the warmer areas, 7 right now. And Teslin at 2 degrees. Burwash, the cool spot at minus 3. Beaver Creek, 5. Carmacks, Faro, both 7 degrees. Pelly Ranch and Dawson, both at 6. Good Morning Mayo, mostly cloudy and 4. Old Crow, 6. And Rock River on the Dempster Highway, 3. Once again, Whitehorse, partly cloudy, plus 1. We're at 23 and a half minutes now before 8 o'clock. Well, Mark Carney addressed the European Parliament earlier this morning as Canada seeks deeper ties with the European Union. The Prime Minister outlined what a closer relationship with the European bloc could look like, from energy, security, critical minerals, artificial intelligence, and education. Carney described the benefits of a Canada-EU alliance. Here's some of what the Prime Minister said.
4: An alliance for the future is a unique, positive approach that we will define together, building on our common strengths and based on our shared values. But let me take this opportunity to say plainly what Canada proposes. Canada and Europe should secure our strategic autonomy through deep cooperation in the full range of strategic capabilities, including critical minerals, defense industrial capacity, AI and compute, energy security, space, and payments. We should move towards seamless digital trade in non-agricultural goods and a wide range of services. We should deepen our people-to-people ties, allowing our youth to work, study, and live where they want on either side of the Atlantic. Canadian membership of Erasmus Plus would give your students and ours more opportunity to learn at some of the world's top universities, to broaden their horizon, and to build those lasting ties that will sustain our alliance for the future. Canadian membership of the next generation of Horizon would allow us to pool resources, cooperate on frontier technologies, leverage our world-class research institutes and universities. Yesterday, President von der Leyen announced, and I quote, a new European corporation on critical raw materials to obtain and stockpile the material needed for electric cars, for chips and batteries, clean tech and defense. I'll observe that Canada has deposits of over 34 critical minerals, and we are among the top producers of the 10 most essential for the energy transition. Our alliance can help fill Europe's need for reliable supply, Canada's desire for advanced processing capabilities, and our common objective to complete value chains in the transition and our defense. Canada can contribute LNG and hydrogen at large scale to support Europe's energy security, including by developing and leveraging new port infrastructure in our high north and on our east coast. And Canada

0: Canada in turn can benefit from your leadership in so many clean energy technologies. We can pool new sovereign compute capacity and build more secure broadband connections between Europe and Asia via our common geography. Canada and Europe can join forces to develop AI safety protocols, coordinate common standards, and strengthen transparency, all while developing applications so that our governments and our companies can serve our citizens better. Canada and Europe should consider exploring an integrated market for financial services to broaden choice and reduce costs for our citizens, to improve access to capital for our companies while maintaining our world-leading financial resilience. These are some of the opportunities. But the fundamental point is the opportunities that can be created by an alliance for the future are the product of our common values, our compatible systems, our complementary strengths. And deepening and widening our relationship will strengthen our sovereignty, improve affordability and opportunity and security for our citizens, while safeguarding our abilities to live our lives as we choose.
1: That's Prime Minister Mark Carney speaking earlier this morning in Strasbourg, France, at the European Parliament. We'll have more on this story on World Report at 8 a.m. and, of course, more on our website right now at cbcnews.ca. Well, maybe you woke up this morning and went straight to your CBC app for the latest news. Lots of stories there written and researched by local journalists. Or maybe you came across another site purporting to be local. It's called We News and has stories and bios for local reporters. But the thing is, it's fake. Those journalists don't exist. They are AI-generated bios of Northern Indigenous reporters. To find out more about these AI news sites, Northbeat host Megan Roberts spoke with Brent Joly. He's the president of the Canadian Association of Journalists.
2: You know, this is a huge problem, and it's multiplying faster and faster around the world. And in many cases, it's a game of whack-a-mole. So before you can really do anything about these sites, you know, whether they're to be taken down or, you know, actioned in some way, you know, another three or four have already popped up. So it's an unenviable situation for sure.
3: What do you think people get out of these sites who create them? What do they want when they put them up?
2: Yeah, I think that falls under two sort of different trains of thought. One, I think, is influence. You know, for example, we know a lot of these, you know, misinformation or disinformation, you know, is driven by other countries and actors in other countries. And if you look to see where some of these sites are hosted, you know, they're in, you know, Eastern Europe or Southeast Asia or in Russia in some cases. And so I think that, you know, it really fits into the trying to manipulate the public, the Canadian public's mind, you know, often through really innocuous, you know, sort of local news stories about what a city councillor is doing or something like that. The other one, and I think this is far more frequent of the two that I've described, is profit. Mm. You know, it is very inexpensive to run a website that you can create, you know, within, you know, minutes, develop some scrapers that will pull information from real news organizations, synthesize it, put it through an algorithm and make it look like a news story. You know, and I think this is part of the economic reality that, you know, yeah, sure, you can churn out 800 articles in an hour. I mean, I don't know any human being who could do that. But, you know, AI certainly can. And, you know, it's easy to sell programmatic advertising against these sites and to have that on there. And yeah, you don't have any real fixed costs. You don't have salaries of journalists or equipment costs or, you know, legal expenses for vetting and pre-publication support. Mm-hmm. So it's really an easy opportunity to, you know, pretty much a license to print money for a lot of these folks.
3: I wanted to talk about some of the AI correspondents on this specific site, WeNews, as well. They have three

0: AI correspondents, they call them, one for each territory. And they actually have northern, like, family names. They have names that are identifiable in each of the territories and appropriate for each of those territories. I'm wondering what you think about that aspect of these AI correspondents and whether it's a form of appropriation. And if it is, what can be done if it's AI and possibly run overseas?
1: Yeah, I mean, I think it's really, really unnerving as a journalist and as an organization that represents journalists to have one's identity and one's professional identity, but also in some cases, personal identity, because we're talking about, you know, individuals or avatars, you know, purporting to be Indigenous or other, you know, cultural backgrounds. So I think that that's really, really distasteful. And I do think, you know, what do we do about that? I think it is, you know, it does infringe on a person's own identity. I think it also boils down to, you know, a lot of stereotypes if we're looking at talking about Indigenous peoples in Canada, you know, and it's on the pathway to reinforcing different tropes and, you know, turning Indigenous stories into these sort of flat, one-dimensional stereotypes that, you know, in many cases, not only fly in the face of the Truth and Reconciliation Commission's guidelines to media, but also may, you know, at their worst, serve as a form of new technological colonialism. Mm. So I think that's incredibly important to recognize. And I think fighting back and explaining for organizations like the CBC and, you know, Northern News Service or any other cabin radio who operate in the North, really doubling down on the personality and the individual that you have reporters and the value that reporters bring to amplifying the stories and telling the stories of a community, and holding public officials accountable and asking tough questions and all those kind of things that a human would do that an AI bot avatar, what have you, is at the moment completely incapable of doing.
2: Brent Joly is president of the Canadian Association of Journalists. He was speaking with CBC Northbeat host Megan Roberts. 13 minutes now before 8. Well, Dana Jenny John and Roslyn Wilson from Bennett Sun are playing Woodcutter's Blanket Saturday night. And I wonder if they'll do this song. Would you-

0: Bennett Sun and September Colors of Fall. 9.5 minutes now before 8 o'clock. Time for the Marquee, the Arts and Culture Calendar. There's a celebration of the night sky this weekend at Kluane National Park. The annual Northern Nights Festival is on tomorrow and Saturday at Matatanaman, Kathleen Lake Day Use Area. There'll be a variety of workshops, kids' activities, campfire talks, live music, and stargazing with the Yukon Astronomical Society. The Artist Workshop with Christine Dunbar is open for registration. Erin Jamieson with the National Park. And helps manage the program, tells us more.
1: She works in sciences herself in integrative biology, and she has got quite an exciting and interesting background. 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And she found herself falling in love with beading, and also it just suddenly exploded into quite a successful art career for her.
0: 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You can check out the schedule on the Kluane National Park and Reserve Northern Nights webpage. Fajabulat is coming back to the territory playing the Yukon Arts Center. On Friday night, the Montreal-based singer-songwriter bridges gospel, soul, and classic folk into her songs. She's a three-time Polaris Music Prize finalist and a Juno Award nominee. Yukon's Declan O'Donovan is opening the show tomorrow night, 7 o'clock. Also at the Arts Center, there's a Kids Create event happening Saturday afternoon at 1. It's a free art activity for families. And while you're there, you can check out the new exhibitions in the galleries. There's Ava Crystal's show, Ode to the Boreal. You can also see The Tree Planters, a photographic series by award-winning Canadian photographer Rita Lissner. And in the Youth Gallery, there's Evelyn Stewart's show, Outside My Window. That's a watercolor and acrylic show by 10-year-old artist from Haines Junction. Downtown in the Arts Underground, there's Aura by Whitehorse-based artist Jill Allhaus in the Edge Gallery, and The Space in Between by Whitehorse-based Rebecca Manius in the Focus Gallery. So that's in the Arts Underground on Main Street. At Yukon Artists at Work Gallery on 4th Avenue, the exhibit Synergies by Cheryl McLean and Nicole Bauberger is on this month. The goal of their show is to help more people learn about the treaties in the Yukon and across Canada. The two artists are hosting gatherings this month. Guests are invited to sit down together and read aloud from texts associated with the history of Yukon treaty making. The next reading taking place this Saturday afternoon from 1 until 3. You can visit yaaw.com for more details. And Pat Bragg, by the way, is the artist in the window tomorrow and Saturday at the Yukon Artist Work Gallery on 4th Avenue at Wood. A metal band from Toronto is coming up to the Yukon this week. Cancer Bats have 7 studio albums, 6 of which were nominated for Junos. They're playing Whitehorse tonight and tomorrow in Dawson City this weekend. Tonight's show in Whitehorse is an all-ages event at the Elks Lodge. They play Lefties Well tomorrow night. The Saturday show is in Dawson City at the Palace Grand. And Sunday, it's another all-ages show at the skate park in Dawson. It's Fiddle Night tonight at the 98 Hotel in Whitehorse. This week features Rebecca Dunn on fiddle, and Annie Avery on piano, Rocky Bergman on bass. There's a pub sing also tonight at Woodcutter's Brewery. There's comedy tomorrow night and Saturday in Whitehorse. Noon Moon Comedy back at the Boiler Room. This is the first show of the season featuring Emily Woods out of Vancouver and headline.

0: designer Kelly Taylor out of Saskatchewan. That's in the Boiler Room Friday and Saturday in Whitehorse. Culture Days is an annual celebration of arts, culture, and heritage across the country. Yukon events are happening until October the 4th. Local arts, culture, and heritage groups and individuals across the territory are organizing them. So you can find an up-to-date list by going to culturedays.ca/YT. To highlight a few of them, Yukon Archives putting on two events coming up in Watson Lake. The first one to help Yukon Archives identify individuals from Watson Lake in photos from the 1950s to the 90s. That's tonight. You can see those photos 5 o'clock at Andrea's Hotel in Watson Lake and tomorrow afternoon at the Watson Lake Visitor Information Center. The second archives event in Watson Lake features a film screening, a 1940 film called Family Afoot in the Yukon, and that's accompanied by the Albee Family Records. You can see that tomorrow night at 5:30 and again at 7 at the Northern Light Center in Watson Lake. In Whitehorse, Culture Day's events include the Woolly Mammoth Storytime. Territorial paleontologist Grant Zazula will be at the Whitehorse Public Library this Saturday morning and next. He'll share stories about Ice Age animals and Beringia. So that's this Saturday from 10:30 until 11:30. And then from 11:30 until 12:30, you can wander up into the library and watch members of the Northern Fibers Guild spin assorted fibers into yarn. So that's happening this Saturday at the Whitehorse Public Library. The Folk Society of Whitehorse invites the community as part of Culture Days to an evening of traditional dancing, live music, and square and contra dance. That's happening Sunday night, 7 o'clock at the Linda Rapp Building at Robert Service Campground. It features live music by Megan McLeod, Rick Avery, and Scott Wilson with calling by Judy Greenhill. Both experienced dancers and newcomers are welcome. No partner is required. The caller teaches you everything you need to know. And the event, once again, part of the Culture Days events, culturedays.ca.yt is where you can find more. Now to the movies. The documentary American Doctor is coming to the Yukon Theater, featuring three doctors from different backgrounds who volunteered in besieged hospitals in Gaza.
1: I want to take you through what Gaza looks like when
2: a hospital is totally overwhelmed.
1: You're getting waves of patients. Will you prioritize? When do you have to treat them? You got no pain medicine to give the people whose legs have been blown off.
0: And that's American Doctor, showing Sunday afternoon at 2:30 at Yukon Theater. You still have time today to see Coyote versus Acme, It Ends, and Tony. Opening tomorrow, Fall 2, Dead Point and Hope, and The Odyssey returns. So you have another chance to see it on the big screen. And for the Cat fans, you have another chance to see Cat Video Fest 2026 Saturday afternoon as well. Find showtimes at yukontheater.com. Looking into next week, there's a new book showcase self-supported ski expeditions from 1975 to 2020, slogging north of 60. Half a century of ski trekking through the Yukon is Peter Hebing's account of his more than 45 ski trips. There's a book launch happening Wednesday night, 6 p.m. at the Linda Rapp Landing at Robert Service Campground. That's your marquee. Let us know about your arts and cultural events. Call 668-8460 or email yukonmorning@cbc.ca. Talar is back with a look at what's happening locally in our news this morning. Talar.
3: Hi, Ellen. A total of 52 victim impact statements were entered into court yesterday at the sentencing hearing for Seth Boss. Earlier this year, the 24-year-old was found guilty of manslaughter in the killing of Anthony Promozik. And an athlete and accessibility advocate in Whitehorse says he narrowly avoided being hit by a car yet again this week. Daryl Tate was struck from behind on the Alaska Highway in 2025. This week, he says he was almost run over by a driver at the intersection of Range Road and Two Mile Hill while riding his hand cycle. He says drivers need to do better, and better infrastructure is required to protect people. And conservation officers in Haines Junction are warning people about an aggressive grizzly. The animal is believed to have caused damage to some properties in the village, and the bear is believed to be underweight. People are encouraged to call the tip line if they spot the grizzly. Ellen.
0: All right, important information there. Thanks so much, Talar. Also, in the last half hour of the program, we'll head to Watson Lake to get a community report, and we'll head to Dawson City to talk about plans for a major change at Robert Service School, a big kitchen upgrade. So, I'll tell you more about that after World Report at 8.

0: This is UConn Morning on a Thursday. Good morning. I'm Ellen Jones. Students at Dawson City's Robert Service School will soon be eating meals prepared in a new school kitchen. The upgrade comes after a boost in funding from local mining companies. We'll hear more about that coming up. We'll also get a community report this morning from Watson Lake, find out about Culture Day's events and some wildlife sightings too. Have your weather forecast as we round into the second part of September here, and certainly the leaves changing and falling, even fall equinox next week. 11 minutes after 8 o'clock, and Talara's back with our local news headlines. Good morning, Talara.
1: Good morning, Ellen. The sentencing hearing continues today for Seth Boss. The 24-year-old was found guilty of manslaughter in the killing of Anthony Promozik earlier this year. And conservation officers are warning of an underweight grizzly in Haines Junction. The animal is believed to have caused some damage to properties in the village. So we have those stories for you at 8:30. But first, Ross, can you tell us about the weather for today?
2: Well, as Ellen mentioned, we are heading into fall. Not just leaves are falling. I got bean in the head yesterday from a squirrel throwing a pine cone at my head. Heading into fall. But it is beautiful with the colors. Whitehorse, sun and cloud today, high of 14. Watson Lake, sun and cloud at a high of 16 today. For Teslin, Atlin, Haines Junction, Kalani Lake, a mix of sun and cloud at a high of 15 today. For Pelion, Carmax, Fair and Ross River, and Beaver Creek, mainly cloudy. Slight chance of showers, high of 14 today. For Mayo and Dawson City, mainly cloudy, and a high of 13. Old Crow, cloudy with 30% chance of showers, high of 10. And along the Dempster Highway, 60% chance of showers and a temperature steady near plus 5.
0: Thanks, Ross. Sunshine right now in Whitehorse, plus 1 in the city. Watson Lake at 7. Teslin, 2 degrees. Haines Junction, minus 2. And Burwash, minus 3. Beaver Creek, 5. Carmax, 7. Pelly Ranch and Faro, both 6 degrees. And Dawson, some mist and 5. Mayo, 4. Old Crow, 6. And Rock River on the northern portion of the Dempster Highway, 3. Once again, Whitehorse, mainly sunny, plus 1. We're coming up to 13 minutes now after 8. Do want to mention we have a few planned power outages at ATCO Electric Yukon. Let us know about 2 in Haines Junction today. So the first one will affect customers at the Pine Lake Cottages, Paint Mountain, lots 1054 on the Alaska Highway, lot 55, group 803 on the Alaska Highway. So your power will be out from 11 a.m. until noon today to accommodate some new construction. Also in Haines Junction along the Alaska Highway from Canyon Creek to Pine Lake. So that includes Canyon Creek, Otter Falls, and Marshall Creek. Your power will be out, it says, from 11 p.m. tonight until 5 a.m. tomorrow. So an overnight power outage. And in Whitehorse, Riverdale customers, a planned power outage this afternoon. From 1 into 4 o'clock this afternoon, this affects people at 1 to 19 Boswell Crescent on the odd side of the street.
2: Oh. Yes. Ellen, if I can jump in here, we have some school bus delays. Just a refresh schoolbusmonitor.ca here. So route number 25 is a 10-minute delay. Handy bus number 3 is at a 17-minute delay.
0: And okay, great. So bus number 25 and bus number 3 and bus number 2,
2: You're right. Yeah, bus number 2.
0: Both handy bus. Yeah. Okay. Check my schoolbusmonitor.ca. Thank you, Ross, for keeping an eye on that. We're going to head to Dawson City now to tell you about a major change at Robert Service School. A major kitchen upgrade will start over the winter and summer. The school has been running a nutrition program since 2019, but cooks have had to bounce between different kitchens in town over the years because the current school kitchen only has a home-style setup. The new space will feature both a full commercial kitchen for the food program and a regular setup for home ec classes. CBC's Hyung Jung Kim visited Robert Service School to learn more about the kitchen upgrades, starting with school principal Helen McCullough.
3: It's going to look very different.

0: different. So where our regular kind of home kitchens are, we have four of them, is going to be a commercial kitchen. And it's going to open out into the hallway at one point. That would be maybe on the next phase where students can line up cafeteria style and get their food. And then in the classroom side of it, we'll have three kitchens, stainless steel upgrades for everybody to have really to just better the programming that we already have in place.
1: What's the goal of this kitchen upgrade?
0: The kitchen upgrades and a cafeteria is just another way to bring more people together. And so there's certainly filled bellies, which we want to see, but also the socialization that comes from it, the education that can come from the programming within the commercial kitchen and the classroom kitchen side. So there's only just pluses that come from that.
2: Yeah, Jun Hozo, Shojre Ashley Bauer Bramadat. I'm the Hatunotun Zhou Manager for Toronto Kwichin Education.
3: Yeah, there's so many benefits for it being in the school. Over the past few years, we've had have had to lease or rent other spaces within the community. That we've been very thankful for that. But it does add an extra work on our cooks to not only cook in a separate kitchen, but also to transport food every day to the school. So it adds other expenses, adds other health and safety measures around keeping food hot. So there's a lot of things to that. We're renting a space not in the school. So having the kitchen in the school is going to drastically change our program. But also it helps with our cooks just being in the school and building those relationships and having those conversations. I think it is important to have those opportunities to connect, also gather, and that's really important for Toronto Kwichin culture, is to have a space where students can eat and gather and have conversations while they also have food.
1: Great, thanks so much. And could you tell us about how the local partnership happened?
3: Yeah, so over the years it's shifted and changed with funding. So when we weren't able to seek Jordan's principal funding due to program changes, we did send an email out to the community, the Robert Service School family community, and let everyone know that we may not be able to run the program anymore due to funding restraints. And I think from those that email, alongside with Yukon Mining families in our community, having children here at the school, I think there was this need and really this understanding that the program was just so important for students. Through those conversations and meetings, we were able to have a very generous donation from Yukon Mining families, and that just kind of continued over the years. And I think that because of that relationship building and that funding kind of just went into further funding through Schmidt Mining and Favorite Enterprises for the kitchen upgrades, and we just hope to continue that relationship and are really thankful.
1: And so, but there might be some challenges for the kitchen upgrades. Is there anything that you're expecting?
3: Yeah, for the kitchen upgrades, there's any renovation projects come with its challenges and barriers around how long it's going to take. We also want to keep in mind that we want to run classes and not disrupt programming at the school or students' learning. So we want to make sure that we're doing that in the best way possible to have the kitchen upgrades happen, but also maintain the learning for students. So we hope that the work won't impact student learning.
1: Thank you. And after the kitchen upgrades, what do you think it's more needed moving forward?
3: I think that will be just a game changer. I think what's additionally needed, we look forward to potential future renovations to Robert Service School around a gathering space to eat, a cafeteria space. Toronto Kwichin culture and values are a lot around importance of eating together and gathering and having conversation. I think next steps is having that space so that we can invite elders in and we can have those gatherings and sitting together and having conversations.
4: That's Ashley Bauer Bramadat, the Hatunotun Zhou, manager of Toronto Kwichin Education. And before that, we heard Helen McCullough, principal of Robert Service School. Coming up to 20 minutes after 8 o'clock, Ruby Waters is originally from Ontario, now calls Whistler home.

0: That's Ruby Waters and Get a Grip. 23 minutes now after 8. We're heading out of the studio for a community report, headed to Watson Lake, where we've reached Jenny Skelton. Good morning, Jenny.
1: Oh, good morning, Ellen.
0: How are things in Watson Lake this morning?
1: Well, actually, beautiful out there. The sun's shining and the colors are absolutely fabulous right now. Oh. Everything is just absolutely gorgeous, shining, and the lake is still like a mirror. It's absolutely gorgeous.
0: Amazing, amazing. How is your garden doing?
1: Well, it was a very slow start, and we were kind of worried, but actually, we've been taking the garden in, and it looks pretty good. The potatoes have done well. The cabbages have done well. The summer turnips have done very well, and beets. So actually, it's caught up. So it was maybe certain things didn't do as well, but most things did okay. Peas were very late. We were still picking peas, late August, which is strange. But anyway,
0: yeah, at least you got them before the frost.
1: Oh yes, my daughter was happy because she loves them, and that's the only time she gets them when she's down here.
0: Right. Yeah. Nice. Any wildlife sightings lately?
1: Yes, actually, the community's been run over with bears this year. They've shot quite a few, and we've had a sow with cubs running around in Bellevue, and we've had a whole bunch of bears running around in the other parts of town. And we actually had a bear. I got a knock the other night, and there's the game warden saying, "By the way, I just watched a bear run up your driveway past your car, do a big dump, and just went back into the bush." Okay. So, but they've trapped a few up in our neighborhood as well.
0: Oh,
1: so,
0: okay.
1: Yeah.
0: Wow.
1: And they're still around. So really people should be bear aware when they're going out. So if the trail is closed, don't go in it.
0: Absolutely.
1: Because they probably have a bear trap there.
0: Yeah, good point. We'll be chatting tomorrow with folks from Yukon Archives because they're in Watson Lake. Are you going to be taking a look through some of the photos that they're hoping that people can match names with?
1: Oh, definitely, definitely, because it'll be very interesting because before the Watson Lake Hotel was burned down by arsonists, Terry McNaughton actually went and took out a lot of photos out of it. Thank goodness she saved them and they went to the archives. But of course, a lot of those pictures that they're going to be showing up, I assume, have no names.

0: And this is why they want people to identify them. So they're going to be here this evening at Andrea's Hotel. And then tomorrow they're going to be at the Northern Lights Center. So from noon to 5 o'clock, they want people to go in to identify people in photos. And then at 5 o'clock, they have barbecue, which is open to everybody. And at 5:30 and 7 o'clock, they're going to be showing a movie, which was done by a couple with two children. They were walked from Lower Post to Francis Lake in 1940s. And actually it was also published in the National Geographic in 1942. And I've actually got a copy of that National Geographic. Somebody gave it to me. So it's very, very interesting. With really nice pictures. So it'll be really nice to see the film, what they've done.
1: Absolutely. Mm-hmm. Okay. What else is going on in Watson Lake these days?
0: Okay. So on the 19th, which is a Saturday, it's going to be a very busy day. There's a farmer's market and a garage sale organized by the Rec Center. And it's going to be at Wylake Park from 11 to 2. I'll be selling some vegetables as well. Some people will be selling plants and also, you know, the usual garage sale. So if you still haven't, you want to participate, please book a table with the rec department. They're very good in setting everything up. So you just show up with your goods and everything is ready for you, which is much appreciated. And then at 5 o'clock, the same day, Saturday, the pool will be doing a artistic swimming gala. And we've had some kids who have been doing training as artistic swimming, which people haven't seen it. It's really very different, but it's extremely hard to do. So, and we had an instructor here who got to actually teach it this year, which is wonderful. So I'll be very curious to see tomorrow what it looks like. Okay, on September 26th, there's a year-end swim meet, and the pool is still open. It's open on Tuesdays to Saturdays, the closing end of the month, and they've done a very good job. The water's been nice and warm, and we had good participation this year. Now the thrift shop is now open Saturdays only from 12 to 3 and 12 noon to 3. And we have lots of winter stuff that's been put out now. So, and as we don't have any clothing stores in town right now, so it's helpful for a lot of folk. October 3rd, which is a Saturday at noon, the Raven Pines Disc Golf Tournament. They have a very active group there, and this is the last hurrah for the season. And they're basically saying all levels of skills are welcome, from the people who've never done it before, who people are very good at it. And they're going to finish it off with a barbecue, and also there'll be some prizes. And yeah, the colors, I can't believe it. Now, the ski club is getting ready. We're looking for volunteers to give us a hand with the auction in December. This is the biggest fundraiser for the ski club. It basically pays for the insurance. So anybody who's interested, either give Kane Miller a call or give me a call, and we're happy to put you into the group that's doing it. And I guess the last thing is the ski patrol training. We're going to be starting in after Thanksgiving in October, and it looks as if we're going to have quite a few new people joining us today, which is absolutely fabulous.
1: Oh, that is good to hear. Excellent. And congratulations to you once again. I understand that you did receive the Commissioner's Volunteer Award from the Commissioner. She was in town.
0: Yes, she came down here for Volunteers Day, I think, and there were two awards given, one to me and one to Vicky. For a youth one too, which was lovely to see her getting it because she really deserved it.
1: Wonderful. All right. Well, thank you, Jenny, for the work that you do in the community and for speaking with us again this morning.
0: Well, you're more than... I wouldn't be doing it if I didn't enjoy it anyway.
1: Okay. I'm glad.
0: Okay, well, thank you very much, Ellen.
1: Thanks a lot, Jenny. Bye-bye. That is Jenny Skelton in Watson Lake. You're listening to Yukon Morning. It's 8:30.
2: News. Good morning. I'm Talar Stockton.

0: A sentencing hearing is underway for the man who killed 25-year-old Anthony Promozik in 2022. Promozik suffered what a judge called a horrific death at Seth Boss's hands in Haines Junction. Boss was found guilty of manslaughter this past April. Jackie Hong reports.
1: The first day consisted entirely of victim impact statements. There were a total of 52. More than half were read to the court. Those who knew Promozik remember him as a proud Champagne and Asiac First Nations citizen. One relative described him as a young elder who embodied traditional values and teachings. Promozik's loved ones also remember him as a talented mechanic, hunter, and guitar player, but above all, he was a helper and protector. Many said they were deeply traumatized by the brutal and senseless nature of his death. They described no longer feeling safe and feeling consumed by grief and fear. A number of people expressed anger at what they saw as a too slow and too lenient justice system. While some also directed comments at Boss, the 24-year-old mostly stared straight ahead and didn't look at the speakers. The sentencing hearing continues today. Jackie Hong, CBC News, Whitehorse.
0: Conservation officers in Haines Junction are on the lookout for a grizzly bear. That's according to a social media post by the territory's conservation service last night. It's believed to be the same bear that broke into at least one home in the community. Officers say it may also have damaged other properties. Conservation officers set out bear traps in an effort to capture the animal. They say it appears to be underweight. Anyone who spots a grizzly in the village is asked to call the tip line. Residents are also asked to secure garbage and other attractants. A BC court ruling has put new attention on how the province recruits doctors to rural and underserved communities. The ruling found BC lacked authority to force some foreign-trained doctors to work in those areas after residency. Health Minister Ravi Kalon says the province is reviewing the decision and looking at whether legislation or regulation changes are needed. Paul Adams is with the BC Rural Health Network. He says the ruling points to a recruitment problem that has been building for decades.
2: We basically have, over the past 30 years, created a situation where it is not attractive for health professionals to work within rural and remote community and live within those communities. I think we've stripped away essential service provision within those communities.
0: The ruling has been suspended for 60 days, giving the province time to respond. Students at Dawson City's Robert Service School will soon be getting hot meals from a brand new school kitchen. A major upgrade is transforming the school's home-style setup into a full commercial kitchen. Initiated by Tronda Kitchen, it's a project backed by Canada's National School Food Program, but made possible by a local partnership. Hyung-jung Kim has more.
3: The K-12 school has run a nutrition program since 2019, with cooks bouncing between different kitchens over the years. Principal Helen Makala says the new kitchen will feature both a commercial setup and a regular one for classes.
4: What we're doing now is wonderful, but these renovations will just amp up all of our programming and certainly the food program for breakfast and lunch.
3: Ashley Bower Bramadet is the Hatro Notanjo manager for Toronto Kitchen Education. She says school meals tackle a deeper issue than filling bellies.
5: Not only for health and nutrition, but for their bodies to be ready to learn. And it's also for equity for all students to be able to have access.
3: Bower Bramadet says the new kitchen will double as a space to eat and gather, a vital part of Toronto kitchen culture. The project became full scale with funding from two mining companies. The completion target is late next summer. Hyun-jung Kim, CBC News, Dawson City.
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6: Thanks so much, Talara. Wanted to let people know, too, that this year marks the 20th anniversary of Hospice Yukon's presentation of Living with Loss. It's a free workshop where people learn about the nature of grief and various ways it can impact people with different kinds of loss. And the next one happening tonight, 5:30 until 7:30 at Whitehorse Public Library. And you can email Hospice Yukon for more information about that. Also, a note from the city that crews will be cleaning up grave sites at Grey Mountain Cemetery starting on Wednesday of next week. The city asked visitors to remove any personal items that they wish to keep by Tuesday. It says artificial or dried flowers that have faded will be cleared away as part of the process, and the cleanup is expected to be complete by Wednesday.

September 30th. So a heads up about that. Heads up about what's on the current. Oscar-winning director Barbara Kopple makes documentaries about workers and their rights, whether it's at a meatpacking plant or a coal mine. And now she's turned her lens on people who bring packages to your door and their working conditions. Her new film, Union Town, is making its North American debut at the Toronto International Film Festival. She'll speak with Matt Galloway about that on the current. Today on Commotion, news broke this week that Macklemore was dropped by Ed Sheeran's North American tour after the rapper chanted Free Palestine on stage. Sheeran tried to be neutral about multiple venues dropping Macklemore, and in response, every other musician on the tour, including Sheeran's backing band, the Irish band Beoga, has pulled out. Culture critics Jay Smooth, Sarah Yassin, and Nico Stratus will join Alameen Abdelmahmoud to break down what happened there. So that's on Commotion today at 11 o'clock. At noon, it's the Midday Cafe with Leonard Linklater. 4 o'clock, it's Airplay with Dave White. My name's Ellen Jones. I'm with Ross Bragg and Talar Stockton. We want to thank you for listening, of course, and joining the conversation. And you can join us again tomorrow when Yukon Morning starts at 6 a.m.

0: This is CBC Radio in the Yukon. Here's a look at your weather forecast. Whitehorse today, a mix of sun and cloud, high of 14. For Watson Lake, sun and cloud, and a high of 16. For Teslin, Atlin, Haines Junction, and Kwani Lake, sun and cloud, and a high of 15 today. For Pelion, Carmacks, Farron, Ross River, and Beaver Creek, mainly cloudy, slight chance of showers, and a high of 14. Mayo and Dawson City today, cloudy with 30% chance of showers, high of 13. For Old Crow, cloudy, chance of showers, and a high of 10.
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2: I snuck a peek out the window, and I saw the Earth, and it was just the Pacific Ocean. And it was just all ocean, and it was amazing to see. We were still pretty low at that point. And then not long after, I saw Australia. It was so red, and I turned to Reed, and I said, that's Australia? Question mark? And he's like, yep, that's Australia. And that's when I started to slowly comprehend, wow, I'm actually flying around our planet right now.
1: That's Canadian astronaut Jeremy Hansen.

0: too many objects into space without that requirement that we know how to handle the existing debris. But importantly, there's also some efforts to do remediation around ways to go through some of the more crowded orbits and clean up that debris and either recycle it or, you know, get a big enough kind of agglomeration of it that then it can go burn up on reentry.
1: Can I ask you just about some of the

0: technology that we're working on at Aurelia is to help cancer treatments in the next 5 years. You know, it's to get Lamb division through FDA clinical trials so that families with macular degeneration can finally have an answer. And that, I think, is also really worthy of prioritizing in this same moment.
1: Which is why you say that space exploration is not about abandoning Earth, but it's not about the Elon Musk, we're going to take you all to Mars kind of philosophy, that this is about us here.
0: Yes. For me, space exploration is very much not about abandoning Earth. We shouldn't be thinking of Earth as a plan B. We should be thinking first of what can we build really cool, large-scale infrastructure with a big impact that can profoundly improve life on Earth. And then as we earn our right as a species, we can go start thinking about space exploration, the moon and Mars and beyond. So I think it's a hybrid answer. I still want humanity to be able to have that exploration. I think it's core to our species. But at the same time, yeah, there's a lot of amazing work that's very pragmatic that we can do right away.
1: Last question, and it's just about how you think about this. You, in addition to studying physics and mathematics, you also studied philosophy, right?
0: Mm-hmm.
1: How does that shape how you think about space and how you think about the potential and the possibility of the work that you do?
0: It made me a humanist. And I think this is a great gift that you can give to someone who's otherwise going to be a scientist or an engineer for the rest of their life, is to have a training in philosophy and in humanism, because it inspires me to make sure that there is a role for humans in space exploration. We're in an era where there's so much discussion about what can be done with AI. You know, can humans be replaced by robots? And I do think that there's just this profound beauty to the style of consciousness that we happen to have. And maybe in the future, we grant some form of you know, silicon consciousness to AI, but I think there will always be something really beautiful about the way that humans evolved this awareness of our world and of ourselves. And there's just this incredible opportunity in the space industry for us to explore, as they said in Star Trek, the final frontier. And there's a real beauty in that. And so I'm so excited for Aurelia to also be able to support that long-term future for humanity. Our logo is a little chrysalis, a cocoon. And Aurelia is an old English word for chrysalis. The idea being that we, humanity, are at the cusp of our metamorphosis into a spacefaring species.
1: There's a real optimism to the way that you speak about this, and it's fascinating and really just really, really interesting to hear about the potential that you see in us. Ariel, thank you very much for this.
0: Thank you so much for having me. It was a delight to be on the show.
1: Ariel Ekblom is a space architect and the founder and CEO of Aurelia Institute. Well, coming up after your regional update.
2: You never see them. You never really look at them. You see, you know, a UPS truck, or you see an Amazon truck, or you see a guy on a bicycle. The cost of this invisibility means that anything can happen to these workers.
1: Two-time Oscar winner Barbara Koppel has dedicated her life to telling the stories of workers and their fight for better working conditions. Her new documentary turns the lens on people who bring packages to your door. The film is called Union Town. Screening is part of the Toronto International Film Festival. And coming up in 90 seconds, we'll speak with a legend, Barbara Koppel, about what she saw when she followed around delivery workers and how she believes their work is often invisible and why we who get those packages need to think differently about that. That's coming up in 90 seconds. I'm Matt Galloway, and this is The Current. Stick around.
3: You're listening to CBC Radio 1 in the Yukon. I'm Talar Stockton. A sentencing hearing is underway for the man who killed Anthony Promozik in Haines Junction 4.5 years ago. A Yukon judge found Seth Boss guilty of manslaughter after a trial this April. He had been charged with the more serious offense of second-degree murder. A total of 52 statements were given to the court yesterday. The sentencing hearing continues today. Conservation officers in Haines Junction responded to the report of a grizzly bear accessing a property in the village early yesterday morning. Officers are setting out traps in an effort to capture the animal. In a post to Facebook, the Conservation Service says the bear appears to be underweight. Anyone who spots a grizzly in the village is asked to call the tip line. Residents are also asked to secure garbage and other attractants. For your weather, in Dawson, misty and 5 degrees. In Whitehorse, 2 degrees and sunny at the airport. Watson Lake, 10 degrees and sunny, the hot spot in the territory this hour. For your road conditions, it's single lane alternating traffic across the Tikini and Tagish River bridges. Expect delays, and there's

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1: After Neil passed away, we never really were able to pay tribute to him.
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3: Stuart Goodyear is often described as one of the best pianists of his generation. Ahead of his concert with the Calgary Symphony, he dropped by the studio to talk about performing all 32 of Beethoven's piano sonatas in one sitting, or as he calls it, his sonatathon.
4: From CBC News, The World This Hour, I'm Kaz Bovin. The union representing auto workers says negotiations with Stellantis remain stalled over the future of an assembly plant in Brampton, Ontario. Earlier this month, the automaker signed an MOU to sell the plant to Canadian armored vehicle maker Rochelle. Unifor National President Lana Payne says the union was not involved in talks toward that deal and does not agree with it.
5: Stellantis is 100% serious about exiting Brampton. Currently, that is their only plan. We, as a union, are not accepting this decision, and we believe there are other options.
4: Payne says she believes the shutdown and sale of the Brampton operation violates their contract. She's demanding Ottawa get involved to save thousands of jobs at the plant and at parts suppliers. Stellantis has been retooling the facility to make Jeeps, but chose to move production to the U.S. last year. Prime Minister Mark Carney is welcoming closer ties with Europe. He addressed European Parliament this morning, telling leaders there Canada would not

0: to, you know, just get better and better.
1: Did you take a few years off, though? I was reading about you, and there was something like, I played when I was younger. I thought I read, I took a few years off, and then you ended up going to Curtis.
0: Yes. So I won, when I was 11, I won the highest mark.

0: You're listening to CBC Radio 1 in the Yukon. I'm Chris Windier with the latest from the White Horse Newsroom. A sentencing hearing is underway for the man who killed Anthony Primozik in Haines Junction 4.5 years ago. A Yukon judge found Seth Boss guilty of manslaughter after a trial this past April. He had been charged with the more serious offense of second-degree murder. A total of 52 statements were given to court yesterday. The sentencing hearing continues today. Conservation officers in Haines Junction responded to a report of a grizzly bear getting into a building early yesterday morning. Officers are setting out traps in an effort to capture the animal. In a post to Facebook, the Conservation Service says the bear appears to be underweight. Anyone who spots a grizzly in the village is asked to call the territory's tip line. Residents are also asked to secure garbage and other attractants. Turning to your weather this hour in Whitehorse, it's 4 and it says mostly cloudy, but that doesn't really, it's nice out despite that. In Dawson, you're looking at mist and 5 degrees, and in Watson Lake, it's 11 and mainly sunny. And just a notice as well that the vehicle weight restriction of 2.5 tons is now in effect for the Pelly Barge in Ross River, and vehicles will be weighed before boarding.
1: I'm Ali Hassan, sitting in for Tom Power. You're listening to Q, and that is some of...

0: You're listening to CBC Radio 1 in the Yukon. I'm Chris Windier with the latest from the Whitehorse Newsroom. A sentencing hearing is underway for the man who killed Anthony Primozik in Haines Junction 4.5 years ago. A Yukon judge found Seth Boss guilty of manslaughter after a trial back in April. He had been charged with the more serious offense of second-degree murder. A total of 52 statements were given to the court yesterday. The sentencing hearing continues today. New data shows the number of non-American foreign tourists to the Yukon dropped by 45% compared to the same time last year. That's according to Statistics Canada's figures for January to June. Meanwhile, domestic numbers increased over that time, canceling out the loss of non-American visitors. In your weather this hour in Whitehorse, it's mostly cloudy and 7 degrees. Dawson Airport, that mist is still hanging around. It's also 7 degrees there. And in Watson Lake, it's 12 and mainly sunny. And just a reminder, there is a vehicle weight restriction of 2.5 tons in effect for the Pelly Barge. Vehicles will be weighed before you board. With that, you're up to date. Talar Stockton will be back with a newscast at 12:30.
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0: Act. She's demanding Ottawa to get involved to save thousands of jobs at the plant and at parts suppliers. Stellantis had been retooling the facility to make Jeeps, but chose to move production to the United States last year. A 911 service outage across six provinces has been resolved. It's now been linked to a problem with Bell's next-generation 911 network. The issue disrupted emergency service calls from Manitoba to the Maritimes this morning. Bell must now provide the CRTC with a post-outage report on what went wrong and how it plans to prevent a recurrence. There's been another warning issued about the potential dangers of AI development, this time from King Charles. He's attending a summit near Glasgow with several top AI execs. As Julia Chapman explains, they're discussing how the industry can develop models that help society and not threaten its future.
1: So as we embrace what is new, we must not lose what is timeless.
2: King Charles using his influence to gather AI executives in Scotland at a pivotal moment. Top industry voices are increasingly warning of existential threats from the technology. This was the King's plea to tech titans gathered today.
1: The task before you is not merely to advance a technology, but to ensure that it remains firmly in the service of humanity, community, and the natural world.
2: NVIDIA CEO Jensen Huang is among the participants. Huang says his approach to the technology is one of responsible optimism. But other industry leaders are warning that development needs to slow down. It comes as OpenAI says it discovered more cases of its AI systems acting without human instruction. King Charles says the world is looking to industry leaders for reassurance that humans will not lose control of their destiny. Julia Chapman, CBC News, London.
0: And that is your World This Hour for CBC News. I'm Kaz Bovin.
3: And you are tuned to CBC Radio 1 in the Econ. I'm Leonard Linkletter. Welcome to Midday Cafe. Welcome to a Thursday. It is September 17th on the show. Well, bartering. It's gaining traction. You'll hear a report out of Alaska on how it's going there. Permanently affordable homes through the Northern Community Land Trust. Well, they're coming to Haines Junction. You'll hear more about that this hour. But up first, you'll hear from a Yukon driving instructor. Yesterday, you heard about another near miss for a local accessibility advocate. Yukon Driving Academy will let you know what they're seeing on the road and what they're teaching new drivers. We'll have all that and more on this Thursday edition of Midday Cafe. We'll have some community announcements. We'll scatter those through the show. There's a few planned power outages coming up. There's road work. There's all kinds of stuff happening. So we'll try to keep you up to date. Speaking of keeping you up to date, Clara Stockton will be here at 12:30 with the local and regional news. That will be followed by the afternoon weather forecast. And up shortly, we'll let you know what it's like out there with your current conditions. We'll start you off with music, and speaking of music, there's some happening tonight. That's right, it's happening at the Arts Center. Basha Bulat is in town, and I don't know if there's currently tickets available, but you can check the Arts Center website, I guess. Here she is with La La La. 6:30 past 12. This is CBC.

It's Basha Bulat and La La Lai. And it brings us to 10 minutes past 12 o'clock. Time to take a look at your current conditions. Starting in Whitehorse, mostly cloudy and 11 degrees out there. A breeze out of the east at 3 kilometers an hour. Watson Lake's our hot spot this hour, sitting at 14 degrees, mainly sunny, with winds out of the west at 12. Mainly sunny in Teslin as well, and 12 degrees. Your winds out of the north at 3. Rock River on the Dempster is sitting at 3 degrees, and you've got winds out of the west at 27. No wind to speak of in Pelly Ranch, Fort Selkirk. It's 8 degrees there. It's also 8 degrees in Old Crow. South winds at 14 blowing through town. Mayo, 12 degrees with west winds at 13. Haines Junction is sitting at 12 degrees. You got a breeze out of the south at 3 kilometers an hour. West winds in Faro at 8 kilometers an hour. Some light rain falling. It's 9 degrees. Dawson is mostly cloudy and 8 degrees. East winds at 4. Carmack sitting at 10 degrees. You got east winds at 3. East winds at 5 through Burwash, where it's mainly sunny and 9 degrees. It's also 9 degrees in Beaver Creek, where it's mostly cloudy, with east winds at 3. Once again, here in Whitehorse, it's mostly cloudy, 11 degrees, and we've got winds out of the east at 3 kilometers an hour. Brings the time to, let's say, 12 minutes past 12 o'clock. Yukon is growing, and that means there are more drivers on the road. And as you heard yesterday from local accessibility advocate Daryl Tate, the driving is dangerous, not just to drivers, but to other road users too. So CBC thought it would be good to reach out to a driving instructor.

0: what they're seeing on the road and how they use that in their teachings. I've reached Scott Boone. He owns Yukon Driving Academy and is the chief instructor. Hello, Scott.
1: Good afternoon.
0: So we heard from Daryl Tate yesterday. He was almost run down despite doing all the right things. I'm wondering, what are you seeing on the roads?
1: What we've been seeing on the roads quite often while I'm teaching and even while I'm out on my motorcycle or out driving myself, it's there's a lack of courtesy happening, I think, and that's bringing into a lot of aggressive driving as well. People are not following the rules of the road. Excessive speeding, not preparing to slow down for red lights. It's actually getting quite ridiculous. I can show you hours of some amazing dash cam footage my instructors and I take.
0: Yeah. Can you give me some examples?
1: The red lights, for one thing. People, for some reason, people are in a rush to get everywhere. In Whitehorse, it only takes a couple of minutes to get from one end of town to the other end of town, even if we hit all the red lights. But people seem to think that we have to do it in 35 seconds. And that's where a lot of pedestrians are getting some near misses or getting hits. Another one that we've been seeing more and more often nowadays is people trying to jump the green light. So they're sitting at a red light and they're inching forward. And then as soon as the lights go, they make their left turn and cut all drivers off. And I've seen some pretty serious close near misses from that, and just a lack of following, not following the rules. Another theory that I've got as well too is we've got a lot of people that are moving in from larger centers, like Toronto, Calgary, Vancouver, or other parts of the world, where driving is a little bit different, where you almost have to be a little bit more assertive. But when you come to the Yukon, do you need to drive that style anymore, right? No, we don't have the space, we don't have the population, we don't have the reason to be driving. We've got those traffic conditions.
0: Yeah. Well, I know, I have a personal story here. I was almost hit earlier this week from someone jumping the green light. I was waiting for the light to turn, and when it turned, I started walking. Person turning off second across two lanes of traffic had to hit the brakes because I was there. I stepped back and let him go, and he almost hit some jaywalkers. So it was unnerving. But I'm wondering, why do you think pedestrians and other road users are invisible to some drivers?
1: They're not looking, they're not paying attention. They're just focused on where they need to get to go, where they need to go, or they're focused on their phone or some other form of distraction and just not paying attention at all.
0: Yeah. How do you use what you see on the road in your driving instruction?
1: Yeah, well, with our dash cam, we get a lot of do not do this footage, some great teachable moments. But what we teach is driving defensively, driving 85% of collisions are completely preventable by taking a defensive driving action, by slowing down, by following the rules, by scanning, by looking. The other thing I also like to teach all of my students is, and I apologize for my phrasing, but I'll use different phrasing. There's the biggest hazard we have on the road are bad drivers, and the bad drivers are everywhere. And so how we want to drive is not to be a bad driver. We want to be looking. We want to be defensive. We want to yield that right away. If someone's going to cut us off, just slow down. Let them cut us off, right? Do what we can do to prevent a collision.
0: Mm-hmm. Are there rules or laws that need to change, in your opinion, to ensure, you know, more safety for cyclists and pedestrians?
1: I don't know if there's laws need to be changed, but I definitely would say that laws need to be enforced. And that's a problem we have across the territory, where we don't have the level of enforcement that we should have. Because if we have the level of enforcement out there, then it's going to be a higher chance you're going to get caught. And then if you think you're going to get caught, you're not going to be driving that way. Another thing I also like to I've started saying to my students too, or to other drivers, is would you drive this way if you've got an RCMP behind you? Right. And most of the times the answer will be no. So then why do you drive that way to begin with?

0: And so who would be responsible for enforcement then?
1: The territorial government and the RCMP would be the two that are responsible for the enforcement side of things.
0: Okay. So you would like to see more, what, speed traps and such?
1: I would love to see more patrol out there. I would love to see some check stops set up or some speed traps. Check stops set up for unlicensed vehicles as well. We've got a growing number of population here that don't have driver's licenses that are driving as if they do.
0: Mm-hmm. Now, there's a lot of road users out there. I'm wondering what you think of these new electric bikes and scooters that are on the road.
1: I'm going to open up, you might open up a can of worms here. When it comes to the electric scooters and the electric bikes, I personally believe that if they can go as fast as the minimum posted speed limit, which is 30 kilometers an hour, they should be a licensed, registered, insured vehicle.
0: And finally, what is your advice to drivers that would make streets safer for other users?
1: Slow down and be courteous. Follow the rules of the road. Don't rush those yellow lights. Don't rush the red lights. We have speed limits for a reason. Follow them.
0: Okay. Wonderful. Well, thank you very much for speaking with me today, Scott.
1: You're very welcome.
0: Scott Boone owns and is the chief driving instructor at the Econ Driving Academy. And we did put out a call yesterday after we talked with Daryl Tate, and we did get an email from former Whitehorse Mayor Bev Buckway. Buckway writes, "I am amazed by how many left-hand turns on a red light there are now at the Alaska Highway and Hamilton Boulevard. Big trucks, little cars, pickup trucks, and everything in between. Lots of commercial vehicles. The rules seem to have changed about passing on the highway, too. Now you have to pass going uphill or on a blind corner on a solid line. This happens so often. Unbelievable. A few years ago, I suggested to motor vehicles that the contract or that they contract a Yukon film company to make a short video on how to drive in the Yukon and play it for the people getting their licenses renewed. Not interested. Apparently, no other jurisdiction does it, so why would the Yukon? Lost opportunity." That's from former Whitehorse Mayor Bev Buckway. Well, if you want to weigh in, go ahead. You can leave your thoughts on our listener line, 867-668-8460. Can text us, 867-335-1653, or email cbcyukon@cbc.ca. We're at 20 and a half minutes past 12 o'clock. Well, several years ago now, gosh, almost a decade, I think, band came out. Well, I'm sure they've been making music for thousands of years, but this one was interesting because it was a heavy metal band, but they're from another country, and they use traditional instruments. It was quite the sound. So here is The Who, that's H-U, The Who, with Wolf Totem. And it'll bring us up to, well, I don't know if we'll have time for our next story, but we'll see after this song.

It's Wolf Totem with, no, that's The Who with Wolf Totem. The Who is spelled H-U, so if you're looking it up. Brings us to 27 minutes past 12 o'clock, and that's enough time to let you know about a few things that are going on in the community. Well, if you're considering a career in radio, check out CBC. That's right, there's lots of things available out there, including a few programs. There's two upcoming career fairs in the Yukon where CBC will be. CBC's Dawson City Bureau will be at the Dawson City Career and Entrepreneurship Fair, September 22nd. They'll be available at the booth, along with a producer from CBC's Creator Network. On September 24th, CBC's Talent Acquisition Team will be at the Education, Career, and Volunteer Expo. That's here in Whitehorse. They'll be joined by members of the local news team. So you can stop by booths and learn more about employment opportunities at CBC. And

0: Yeah, there's a number of different programs as well that you can take advantage of for training in various parts of media. So it's an interesting place to work, that's for sure. This year marks the 20th anniversary of Hospice Yukon's presentation of Living with Loss. This is a free workshop where people learn about the nature of grief and the various ways it can impact people with different kinds of loss. We'll learn practical tools for self-care and ways to support others. It's happening tonight, or this evening, I should say, 5:30 to 7:30 at the Whitehorse Public Library. If you want more information, you can email info@hospiceyukon.net or give them a call. 667-7429, and that's in the 867 area code. There's some planned power outages as well for today in Haines Junction. There's one on tonight into tomorrow morning. It's happening. That'll happen along the Alaska Highway from Canyon Creek to Pine Lake, Canyon Creek, Otter Falls, and Marshall Creek. The power will be off from 11 tonight till 5 in the morning on Friday. And then again on Friday, 11 at night to Saturday, 5 in the morning. And that's to work on the electrical system and the transmission lines. Well, in the next half hour, you're going to hear about Haines Junction again when we go there for housing. You're tuned to CBC, and the time now is 12:30.
1: This is the CBC News. Good afternoon. I'm Talar Stockton. A Yukon judge will sentence the man who killed Anthony Promozik this afternoon. Seth Boss was convicted of manslaughter this year. He was originally charged with second-degree murder after killing 25-year-old Promozik in Haines Junction in 2022. Boss brutally attacked Promozik in Promozik's bedroom after a night of drinking. The Crown is asking for an 11-year sentence, but the defense says Boss's sentence should be time served, which works out to just under 5.5 years. That would be followed by 3 years of probation. Yukon Supreme Court Chief Justice Suzanne Duncan will give her decision in about 2 hours' time. Reports of aggressive wildlife near elementary schools in Whitehorse and Haines Junction are triggering safety reminders. While human-wildlife conflict involving coyotes and grizzlies is extremely rare, Yukon conservation officers are urging caution. George Moratis reports.
2: This after reports of a coyote and a grizzly bear near elementary schools. The Kwinlandun First Nation issued a wildlife warning for students and staff at Elijah Smith School in Whitehorse. In an email, the Department of Environment says they are aware of a social media post about a brazen coyote, and conservation officers are patrolling the area. While not available for comment, the department says if you do encounter a coyote, remain calm and do not run. Yesterday, conservation officers in Haines Junction also alerted St. Elias students to an aggressive grizzly bear near the building. George Moratis, CBC News, Whitehorse.
1: A BC court ruling has put new attention on how that province recruits doctors to rural and underserved communities. The ruling found British Columbia lacked the authority to force some foreign-trained doctors to work in those areas after residency. Health Minister Ravi Kalon says the province is reviewing the decision and looking at whether legislation or regulation changes are needed. Paul Adams is with the BC Rural Health Network. He says the ruling points to a recruitment problem that has been building for decades.
3: We basically have, over the past 30 years, created a situation where it is not attractive for health professionals to work within rural and remote community and live within those communities. I think we've stripped away essential service provision within those communities.
1: The ruling has been suspended for 60 days, giving the province time to respond. And students at Dawson City's Robert Service School

0: will soon be eating meals made from a brand new school kitchen. A major upgrade is transforming the school's home-style kitchen into a full commercial setup with space for food classes. The K-12 school has run a school food program since 2019, bouncing between different kitchen spaces across town. Principal Helen McCullough says having the kitchen on site will amp up all of the school's programs.
1: So there's certainly filled bellies, which we want to see, but also the socialization that comes from it, the education that can come from the programming within the commercial kitchen and the classroom kitchen side. So there's only just pluses that come from that.
0: Trondekwetchen's initiative got a boost from local partnerships alongside initial resources from Canada's National School Food Program. The target date for completion is late next summer. And that is your CBC News to this hour. National and international news is coming up at the top of the hour. For news anytime, head to cbc.ca/north. I'm Talar Stockton. Len.
2: Thank you very much, Talar. We'll have more local and regional news for you at 4:30. Right now, well, we have your afternoon weather forecast, and let's take a look at what it looks like. Sun and cloud in Watson Lake. Winds out of the west at 20 kilometers an hour. Should get up to 16 today. Sun and cloud for Whitehorse, a high of 15. Teslin and Atlin should get up to 15 as well with sun and cloud. And south winds at 20 kilometers an hour. No wind to speak of in Haines Junction. You'll have sun and cloud and 16 degrees. Along Kwani Lake, mainly sunny. South winds 20. High of 16 as well. Pelly and Carmack's mainly cloudy and showers, a high of 14. Farrer and Ross River, showers as well. West winds 20, a high of 13. Beaver Creek, sun and cloud, a chance of showers late in the afternoon, a high of 14. Mainly cloudy in Mayo, chance of showers. West winds 20, a high of 13. There's a chance of showers in Dawson, where it's mainly cloudy. You'll also get up to 13. Old Crow, cloudy. A few showers and south winds 20, gusting 40, a high of 10. And on the Dempster, cloudy and showers, south winds 30, gusting 50, steady near 5. Dave White is here between 4 and 6 with AirPlay. He'll have updated weather for you then. 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For instance, Yukon Morning, Midday Cafe, or AirPlay. And put one of those titles in the search engine. Hit enter. The show page will pop up. There'll be a list of items we post there on the daily, and you can listen at your leisure, share with friends, whatever you want to do. You can also interact with us. We've been talking a lot about driving in Whitehorse, and been soliciting some input. You can call our listener line, 867-668-8460, or you can text us, 867-335-1653, or email cbcyukon@cbc.ca. It's 23 minutes before 1 o'clock, and the Community Land Trust is off to Haines Junction. They're having an open house tonight, and we'll talk to them about that.

0: Be Good Tanya's with the Littlest Birds. We'll hear another song about birds in a little while. But now, it's 19 minutes before 1. Permanently affordable homes is a housing model popping up around the country. The Northern Community Land Trust built 32 affordable housing units in Whitehorse. Now, they have their eyes set on Haines Junction. Tyler Heal is with the Northern Community Land Trust, and he joined me in studio earlier.
1: Hey, how you doing, Leonard?
0: I'm doing good. So 12 people already moved into homes you built in Whitehorse. Why are you looking to Haines Junction for the next phase?
1: Yeah, it's a pretty great milestone to have some folks into our Whitehorse project. And yeah, I guess some of the feedback we got as we were kind of starting down this path of doing some community land trust housing was that our next project maybe should be, we should be looking outside of Whitehorse. So we had some initial discussions with folks in Dawson City and Carmax and Watson Lake and Haines Junction. And we've kind of settled on Haines Junction as the one that we're going to move on next, because they've got, yeah, some good interest from the municipality there and folks on town council. And from Champaign-Ajax First Nation, I think also, like, yeah, just a set of involved, interested citizens, too. So, yeah, it seems like things are just kind of aligning nicely for there. So, yeah, we're off to Haines Junction.
0: Yeah, so that sounds interesting because you've named several communities, Watson Lake, Dawson, all that. Are you looking at maybe moving into those communities as well later on?
1: Yeah, definitely. Like, we were having conversations with folks there as well, including some fairly good ones with a group of people up in Dawson City. But yeah, things have

0: just kind of a line for Haines Junction, that there's a good land parcel. And I think, yeah, the village is interested there. Yukon government's potentially interested in donating the land parcel. So, yeah, that's kind of where things are lining up at the moment.
1: People may not know of you. I'm wondering if you could describe how you go about building these houses and making them affordable.
0: Yeah, so we've kind of taken a not-for-profit approach to development, and usually kind of how the model works is we would look for, say, like a land donation from Yukon government or another partner. We would build housing kind of in the same way that any other developer would. And then we bring in a little bit of money, say from CMHC or Yukon Housing or other partners, to kind of make those units affordable and kind of pass all of that along to the initial owners. So, and yeah, we would sell the homes kind of at the cost that it would be for us. And yeah, it's on an ownership model. So anyone purchasing the units gets to enjoy all those perks of home ownership. If you want to get a pet, you can get a pet. You can live in it for as long as you want. You want to do any alterations to your units, you build a little bit of equity and all of that. And then all we ask is that when you go to sell, you just have to sell it for that initial affordable price that you bought it for, plus inflation, so that we could kind of preserve and protect that affordability for the long term.
1: Okay. So how does a person, like, there's a lot of people looking for housing in this territory.
0: Yeah.
1: So how did they get on a list for, your housing program?
0: Yeah. So we maintain a wait list, and we actually do have a few more units that we're about to put out to market for our Whitehorse project. So folks can find that wait list on our website at northerncLT.ca. And in there, yeah, for units, there is some eligibility criteria, that there is both an income limit and an asset cap. Mm-hmm. And as well, we do try to match people to like appropriate household size, so that, say, for a two-bedroom, you do need to be a family of minimum two people to get into it.
1: So what does it mean to have affordable homes like this built?
0: Yeah, and I think the idea came out, I think there's a lot of other good groups doing work on affordable rental housing and housing with supports. We've seen some good projects opening up, like the Safe at Homes Hearth Project, or Data Guy and the work they're doing with some of their rental housing in Whistle Bend. But I think the kind of missing piece of the puzzle that we saw is affordable ownership options for those people that have good jobs. You're making $50,000 or $60,000 or $70,000 a year, but you're just completely priced out of being able to buy a home. So that was kind of what we saw as like our target, like demographic for these ones.
1: Yeah. And how does this benefit a community?
0: Yeah. And I think there's just so many things that are wrapped up in like housing. It's like, if you want to, say, grow your family and start to have a few kids, but if you don't have stable housing, it's hard to do that. Same for employers looking to hire new folks into staff. If there's nowhere for them to live or nowhere decent for them to live, that's tough too. It's just like that stable, affordable housing is just such a key part of like mental health and just success in life, that we see that is, yeah, just such a foundational element for communities.
1: Well, now you're looking at Haines Junction. You're going to be building there. Are there other considerations that you have to take into account for developing homes outside of Whitehorse?
0: Yeah, and I think that's where it's like we really want to have a conversation with the community. So that's why we're headed there today. We're kind of just at the start of the project. So we'll be having an open house tonight, 5 to 8 p.m. at the St. Elias Convention Center. Some refreshments and light food there. But yeah, just really to share some information on kind of what the model looks like and what the development could look like with people that live there, and then also get some feedback on local context. And I mean, some of the things that we're looking at doing a little bit differently for, say, work in Haines Junction compared to Whitehorse's scale of development. Like ours in Whitehorse was 32 units and kind of a condo project. In Haines Junction, I think we'd be looking closer to 10 to 15 homes, and more things that are on the single family, duplex, triplex scale, where people have a little bit more outdoor space, and just building them kind of slowly, that we would only probably be doing 3 or 4 units a year, kind of based on what the size of the housing market is and what the demand is. And then also, I think, doing it at a scale that we can be working with the local contracting community there too, that I think there's some good home builders and tradespeople in Haines Junction. It'd be really great to have this project kind of involve as much local business there as we can.
1: Yeah, And Haines Junction has been great.

0: that as well. So I'm sure they're welcoming the whole concept.
1: Yeah, it's definitely like it's a popular place to live, like being out there right next door to Kluane. And I mean, it's just such, I was out there a few weeks ago, it's such gorgeous fall time now that I see why people want to. But then, yeah, it's like it's part of like, yeah, people looking to start families, or I think we've also, yeah, heard challenges of recruiting and retaining teachers and nurses and staff to workplaces when there's not quite as much housing available. So, yeah, we look at maybe we can be a piece of the puzzle in helping that.
0: Mm-hmm. What's the timeline on this? This is obviously the design planning process.
1: Yep.
0: When do you think these houses could be move-in ready?
1: I mean, we would like to, it'd be great if we could start this spring and maybe things line up for that. But it is also, we kind of find with these projects, it takes about a year from like this time, kind of when we start with the community engagement and meeting with local builders, figuring out how you finance these and exactly how they're serviced and kind of getting that money together. So I would say it's like probably through the fall and like next year, we'll be working on those parts of it. And then maybe if the stars align, we get in the ground in kind of spring 2027, but maybe it ends up being spring 2028 when once construction gets going in earnest.
0: And then homes move in ready by the fall of 2028, maybe?
1: Maybe, yeah, if we're ambitious and things go well, but yeah, maybe it's kind of the spring of the following year.
0: Okay, wonderful. So once again, you're meeting tonight and inviting people to drop by?
1: Yeah, come out. Yeah, 5 to 8 tonight at the St. Elias Convention Center. We'll have, Vlad, our executive director, and Laird, another one of our board members will be there. So yeah, come by, say hi, figure out a little bit or learn a little bit about the model and yeah, give us some input on what you think we should do in Haines Junction.
0: Wonderful. Well, thank you for dropping in and speaking with me.
1: Yeah, thanks a bunch, Leonard.
0: Tyler Heal is a board member with the Northern Community Land Trust Society. The society will be hosting an open house at the St. Elias Convention Center in Haines Junction tonight. That's from 5 to 8 p.m. Brings us to 9:30 before 1 o'clock. Well, just before that, you heard from the Be Good Tanyas. Well, here's Diet and the Love Soldiers with their song, Two Little Birds.

0: all the way from Burwash. That's Diet and the Love Soldiers with Two Little Birds. Brings us to 6 minutes before 1 o'clock. In Alaska, bartering is the exchange of goods and services without money. Economists say it's more common when the economy is struggling. Alaska Public Media's Ava White looks at what's happening in South Central Alaska.
1: Bartering is a system that allows people to swap products or services with no money involved. And some South Central residents say the system does more than save cash. Samantha Davenport is running a bath for Maeve, a cat who clearly isn't excited.
2: I usually come over every 2 weeks. Right now I'm doing, this is every three. Let's get it.
1: Maeve is a sphinx, a hairless cat. Two others are hiding. In exchange for bathing the cats every few weeks, Davenport receives beauty treatments, like eyelash extensions, from their owner, who's an esthetician. She says the trade saves her a few $100 a month. They've been exchanging services for about 4 years, and Davenport says they've become close friends over that time.
2: These relationships that you form are beneficial in more ways than just the trade that you're giving. You don't just do it because of the barter. You do it because you have a human connection with that person.
1: Bartering is the exchange of goods and services without money, and it doesn't have to be as unique as bathing hairless cats. Online barter groups trade everything from recipes to advice about unemployment claims. And it can be easy to feel like you don't have a tradable skill, but Davenport says everyone has something to offer.
2: What are the things that you do every day in your life that you've done 1,000 times before? Rest assured, I'm sure there's someone in this town or wherever you live that have that very same thing that they don't want to do.
1: The system isn't new. Bartering has been practiced for thousands of years. Technological and social trends can influence bartering, according to an academic journal published by the Massachusetts Institute of Technology that says young people may be more open-minded to exchanging. There isn't comprehensive data showing bartering is increasing or decreasing, but economists say the method tends to gain traction when the economy is struggling.
3: But we know there's definitely data that shows that we do it all the time, but we do it more during economic crises, when prices are high, when it's harder to get things during recessions and depressions.
1: That's Jessica Gordon-Nemhard, a professor of community justice and social economic development at John Jay College in New York. She used to barter in high school, trading rides to campus for tutoring, and her grandfather was a physician in North Carolina who she says would frequently accept payment other than currency. Bartering doesn't have to be a monetarily equal exchange, she says. The people who are swapping something just need to place a similar value on it. Barter is centered on relationships, she says, not dollars.
3: I do not believe that there's a real dollar amount. What I believe happens in barter is that there's a sense that I'm helping you in the ways that I can, and you'll help me in the ways that you can.
1: She says bartering often starts with people you already know. From there, she says the networks build upon each other, commonly by referral. Mary Lila Webb is a photographer who accepts traditional payment, but also trades her services for a wide assortment of items, everything from local vegetables and workout classes to airline miles and landscaping material. She's been bartering with friends for a few years, but began promoting the exchange method earlier this year. It's made her business more accessible, she says.
4: I've seen the way that photography can impact people's lives in a sense that you're preserving memories, or maybe you need new headshots for your business. And I don't think that income should be something that completely blocks that for people.
1: Based in the Matanuska Susitna borough, Webb's prices range depending on the service. A classic headshot costs $150, while wedding packages

0: start at about $3,000. Webb says bartering gets her services she needs without spending money. She'll reach out to others simply asking if they have interest in training for her services. And sometimes people reach out to her with suggestions.
1: I had a client who had just gotten married recently and she wanted couple photos. And she was like, I have a bunch of extra champagne for my wedding. Can I just trade you 16 bottles of champagne for a couple session? And I was like, you know what? Yeah.
0: Professional photography can be expensive and is often considered a luxury, but Webb says everyone deserves to have art, and she hopes accepting trades allows more people to access hers. In Anchorage, I'm Ava White.
2: And our thanks to Alaska Public Media for that report. It brings us to just over a minute away from news time. Don't forget the Canadian Special Operations Forces are conducting training in the Yukon up until October 8th. Residents may see and hear up to three CH-146 Griffin helicopters, a CC-130J Hercules aircraft, parachute operations, as well, you might hear some weapons firing, impact sounds, and explosions. They say the majority of the training will occur in remote areas and there's no danger to the public. All training conducted is coordinated with all the authorities to ensure safety and security of Canadians and of their personnel. That's according to National Defense. The Yukon Highways and Public Works has crews working on the Tikini River Bridge, and that work on North Klondike Highway happens between 7 in the morning and 9. There'll be single lane traffic. It'll open to full traffic overnight. Dave White's here between 4 and 6 with AirPlay. You're tuned to CBC. It's 1 o'clock.
3: From CBC News, The World This Hour, I'm Kaz Bovin. Prime Minister Mark Carney is welcoming closer ties with Europe. He addressed European Parliament this morning, telling leaders Canada would not be a fair-weather ally. Janice McGregor has more.
4: Members of the European Parliament crowded around Mark Carney as he entered. They sought handshakes and selfies. One was even wearing a Team Canada hockey jersey. But there was an awkward moment right before he started speaking when someone yelled out, USA! USA! Carney's speech did not explicitly say that Canada is seeking membership. He said this.
5: Yesterday, President von der Leyen spoke of moving beyond CETA to an alliance for the future, opening the door to Canada to become the European Union's first associate member. Canada welcomes this ambition.
4: So it's not clear if that means they've given up on fully ratifying CETA and are now moving on to something else. The word he used throughout the speech was alliance, based on the need for strategic autonomy through cooperation on capabilities like critical minerals, defense industrial capacity, AI, energy security. Janice McGregor, CBC News, Ottawa.
3: The federal Conservatives are laying out their priorities as they prepare for the return to Parliament this fall. That includes foreign policy. As Rafi Bujikanian explains, they're setting their stance on that nebulous proposal for a future Canadian alliance with the European Union.
6: We heard Mark Carney over the last week say that we weren't going to be joining the EU in any capacity. Now there's an announcement that we are, so you're not, forgive me for saying we need the straight goods.
7: Conservative immigration critic Michelle Rempel-Garner seizing on the vaguely defined proposal floated by the Canadian government and the European Union for some sort of alliance or associate membership.
6: It's one of the top political issues in the EU is the migrant crisis. And, Canada's immigration system is severely broken over the last 10 years. And I'm concerned that there's signals that could perhaps import that migrant crisis to Canada.
7: Other MPs like Mel Arnold point to different issues.
8: Have you looked at their economy?
7: The party also says it has found $150 billion in savings from government spending here at home, something it will focus on when Parliament starts next week. Rafi Bujikanian, CBC News, Penticton, British Columbia.
3: BC Conservative Party leader Carrie Lynn Findlay says she will not step down. As Jessica Chung tells us, she's standing firm even after 9 of her MLAs quit and several remaining members are urging her to go.
9: I'm not going anywhere.
10: Leader of the BC Conservatives Carrie Lynn Findlay digging in her heels, saying she's not leaving, even after 2 MLAs from within the party called for her resignation in a tense caucus meeting last night.
11: We have a young party. It's still in

0: all forests have the capacity to burn, and they have burned in the past. But with climate change and continued warming and droughts, we see this change in fires on the landscape. So one of the fires that I have been studying for the last few years is the 2022 Central Fires Complex burn, located just south of Grand Falls, Windsor, on the island of Newfoundland.
1: As flames eat across central Newfoundland, people there have been told to be ready to leave at a moment's notice. The region is under a state of emergency. The threat? The worst wildfires in more than half a century.
0: In around late August, there was a series of thunderstorms that went through the region. And what's important to note here is that for a month prior, there had been a significant drought period, which, you know, for a wet maritime province, this was quite concerning and really disrupted our understanding of how fires and people interact on the landscape within Atlantic Canada. I thought this was an excellent opportunity to understand how these forests are going to regrow after these record-breaking wildfires. But I also acknowledge the fact that climate change is going to be playing a factor in these post-fire landscapes. And we really need to have an idea, not only to understand how forests regrow after fire, but also how they regrow in a world of climate change. And so I set out a manipulative seed and seedling experiment where I would walk out into the woods and we would establish these plots where we would put down seed of black spruce, red pine, eastern larch, a very common species in this area, and then paired it with a manipulative temperature experiment where we essentially put little mini plexiglass greenhouses on the landscape that would raise the temperature anywhere from 1 to 3 degrees and do the exact same thing. So that was our climate change experiment. So in the summer of 2023, the following year, myself and my colleague Brandon went out and we hauled these greenhouses out to about 19 sites across the three different burns within that region. There were many times walking through the woods where I asked myself why I was doing what I was doing and why I positioned those sites so far from the comfort of the truck. We like to visit these sites upwards of 3 to 4 times a year to kind of have periodic check-ins. And upon arrival of some of our sites, when we were checking in with them, the OTCs or the greenhouses had been completely obliterated. And by obliterated, I'm talking broken, smashed to smithereens. The temperature sensors had been removed out of the ground and taken in other areas that I didn't even know how they could have gotten there. A component of the research was actually to look at snow depth variability over the course of the winter. And so we established time-lapse cameras that would take daily pictures every single day, but also they would capture any movement of anything at the sites. And that's when we started to discover that it wasn't us just visiting these sites. There were animals like black bears, caribou, moose and their calves, rabbits, lynx, owls, all of these were captured on these pictures. And we started to realize that they were just as curious about these contraptions and potentially the research inside as we were. Going to the sites this summer, of course, 3 years into the experiment, I was prepared for some damage to occur. And I always like to say, if 5 or less have been damaged, that's to be expected. And 11 of the 19 were damaged. The sinking feeling that you feel when something that you've worked so hard for is not working out. And trying to pivot in your brain while still doing the research is very heavy. And going from one site that's broken to the next site that's broken, the sinking feeling gets lower and lower. And then you go to a site that's not broken, and then you go to 5 that are

0: to wear proper repellent products, and do always your tick check after that you come back home.
1: Dr. Ferroni, thank you so much for your time.
0: Thank you.
1: Dr. Nicoletta Ferroni is a biochemist at Acadia University and director of the Canadian Tick Research and Innovation Center.

0: we are going directly towards a point randomly placed in the woods. And so that means whatever's in our way, we kind of have to go through. In the Yukon, a lot of these north-facing slopes are so wet that they have this really thick moss layer. And so you're hiking uphill through really thick moss, and it feels like you're hiking uphill through soft snow. Aspen is considered by some to be a fire-resistant species. Some even call it the asbestos of the forest. Crown fires spreading through a conifer stand will actually stop at an aspen stand, which is really important because it's these crown fires that contribute a lot to wildfire severity and spread. And the reason for that is that it does have these really moist leaves. It also has a lot of water in its bark tissue, in part because its bark tissue is very active. It's very fleshy. So actually, Whitehorse is building a big ring of aspen trees around it in order to help stop future fires that may encroach on the community. That's something that's being done in other places as well. If a lot of those aspen do start to die, then they become dead standing wood. And as Jen said to me, you know, aspen burns just as well as anything else when it's dry.
1: That was Dr. Colin Bonner, a postdoctoral research fellow at Wilfrid Laurier University. You also heard from biologist Dr. Jennifer Baltzer and plant ecologist Dr. Jill Johnston. Now, we have to take a short break for local news and information. We'll be right back.
2: You're listening to CBC Radio 1 in the Yukon. I'm Chris Windier with the latest from the Whitehorse Newsroom. A Yukon judge will sentence the man who killed Anthony Promozik this afternoon. Seth Boss was convicted of manslaughter this year. He was originally charged with second-degree murder after killing 25-year-old Promozik in Haines Junction in 2022. Yukon Supreme Court Chief Justice Suzanne Duncan will give her decision in about an hour's time. Reports of aggressive wildlife near schools in Whitehorse and Haines Junction are triggering some safety reminders. Human-wildlife conflict involving coyotes and grizzlies is extremely rare, but Yukon conservation officers are urging caution. That includes keeping your dogs on a leash and managing bear attractants. New data shows the number of non-American foreign tourists to the Yukon dropped by 45% compared to the same time last year. The figures are for January to June. Meanwhile, domestic numbers increased over that time, largely canceling out the loss of non-American visitors. In your weather this hour, in Whitehorse, it's 11 and mostly cloudy. Dawson City, 9 and mostly cloudy. And in Watson Lake, it's 13 and mostly cloudy. With that, you're up to date. Your next local news break is at 2:30.
1: Welcome back. I'm Bob McDonald, and you're listening to Quirks and Quarks on CBC Radio 1. This summer was a real scorcher, with high temperatures breaking records across Canada and around the world. Extreme heat can be harmful to our health and even deadly. This is true especially for older people and people with disabilities, like 74-year-old Montreal resident Hazel Kennedy.
3: I've always struggled with heat, but more as I got older because of the asthma, because I can't breathe with the heat, so I don't go outside either much.
1: Exactly what heat does to the body and how is still not well understood. And while Health Canada recommends an upper indoor temperature limit of 26 degrees Celsius, that number itself is based on limited evidence. Which is why this summer, Hazel is taking part in a multi-year research study to track in fine detail how those scorching hot days can impact the body.
3: I figured it would be good to know what's going on, you know?
1: This project is part of a growing body of research looking into heat and health, led by physiologist Dr. Daniel Gagnon, a researcher with the Montreal Heart Institute. Dr. Gagnon, welcome to our program.
4: Thank you for having me.
1: Tell me about this research project you're working on with Hazel. What is it that you're doing?
4: So essentially, it's a three-year project where we're trying to determine indoor temperatures when the body's physiological responses, but also our perceptual responses, start to change. And the reason why we're doing that is because usually when the body's physiological responses or our perceptual responses start to change, it kind of precedes more serious consequences that could lead to health problems when it's hot.
1: What sort of people do you have taking part?
4: So right now we're recruiting more.

0: they're too young to remember it. And we feel like we have to pass the mantle. We have to keep the legacy going, keep the kindness movement going. And Gander, in our minds, represents kindness. Like if you could package it up and spread it throughout the world, there would definitely be a peaceful world. You know, young Canadians should be very proud, and young Americans should learn about kindness and what was done for them.
1: Well, sing our praises loud and proud.
2: We do.
0: Oh, we do.
1: Mac, for you right now, as you sit here, what does it mean?

0: You're listening to CBC Radio 1 in the Yukon. I'm Chris Windier with the latest from the White Horse Newsroom. A sentence is expected this hour in the case of Seth Boss. He's the man who killed 25-year-old Anthony Primozik in Haines Junction in 2022. Boss was convicted of manslaughter this year. He was originally charged with second-degree murder. Yukon Supreme Court Chief Justice Suzanne Duncan is set to give her decision momentarily. New data shows the number of non-American foreign tourists to the Yukon dropped by 45% compared to the same time last year. The figures are for January to June. Meanwhile, domestic numbers increased over the same time, which largely cancels out the loss of non-American visitors. In your weather this hour, in White Horse, 13 degrees, mostly cloudy. In Dawson, 11, mostly cloudy. And in Watson Lake, it's 14 and also mostly cloudy. And just a reminder that vehicle weight restrictions of 2.5 tons are now in effect for the Pelly Barge in Ross River. Vehicles will be weighed before boarding. With that, you are up to date. Your next local news break is at 3:30.
1: Trevor, I had this happen to me recently where I was about to buy a tea and I get up to pay only to find out that the person ahead of me had paid for my drink. And then
2: always a nice moment.
1: Yeah, I've heard of these things happening. This is only my second time ever being part of that kind of chain of kindness. And the wave of just unexpected warmth when you realize like, oh, we're part of this movement that somebody started and has been going on now for, I can't remember. I think the person said like, you're the 15th person. And of course you have to pay it forward. Just such a beautiful, unexpected feeling to walk into.
2: Until you look behind you and the guy's got like a huge meal and you're like, do I have to pay for all of that? I don't know. I want to be kind, but I don't want to be that kind.
1: I would have said, here's a toonie. Please deduct that from the next person's purchases. My kindness has limits. I'm Ife Chiwetelu.
2: And I'm Trevor Dineen. And today on Now or Never, we are wrapping all of us in that feeling with stories of acts of kindness, big and small.
1: Is there such a thing as being too kind, though?
2: Too kind?
1: Yeah. Do you think it's possible?
2: Ooh. See, this is going to sound bad because I do think, and this might be a me problem, is that if someone is like overly kind, like all of the time, like smiling and being like, oh yeah, I can do that. Let me help you with this. Let me do that. I sometimes think it's fake or it might be like disingenuous. And I feel bad saying that because they're just being kind, but I don't know. There's a part of me that's like, oh, are you really being like this?
1: I have had moments of wondering that same thing. And ultimately, I think, why am I putting limits on what someone else can do or should do?
2: 100%.
1: Like in this next story. Ooh, the sun's out.
3: Yeah, it's nice.
1: Yeah.
3: Well, like you can see the tiny homes aren't very big.
1: No.
3: But they're comfortable. You know, I mean, we got everything we need.
1: A couple years ago, I spent some time in what was then called a better tent city. It was a community-led and almost entirely volunteer-run tiny home community in Kitchener, Ontario, for people like Charles Reeves, who's giving me this tour, who have been homeless.
3: Yeah. This one's my house.
1: Right here. Oh, this one's yours.
4: I didn't even know we were.
1: That is where I first met Nadine Green. You couldn't come to a better tent city without at least hearing about her because, as some of the residents described her, she was the glue that held the community together.

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1: Sun and cloud in the Yukon, at least in the south. Watson Lake will get up to 16, Whitehorse 15, Teslin and Atlin will also get up to 15 with south winds 20. Sun and cloud in 16 in Haines Junction, Fair and Ross River mainly cloudy, showers in 13. Beaver Creek, sun and cloud and chance of showers, high of 14. Dawson mainly cloudy, chance of showers, high of 13. Old Crow, few showers, south winds gusting 40 and a high of 10. You're tuned to CBC.

0: blood. Was it jumping or just sort of quivering at first?
1: Yes, there was a very sudden jerk, and you know, you grab the rod, you reel it in, but it was very hard reeling, and suddenly the fish decides to go in the opposite direction. So you basically, yeah, and as you say, it was just barely a minute in rod in the water, and that fish got
0: on your
1: onto
0: line.
1: The lure.
0: Yeah.
1: But it's a really, really strong fight. You know, the line goes squealing out. It goes about a mile away from the boat, and the you can hear your line making a sound. It's a hot sort of squealy sound. And so, yeah, the moment is really, really exciting as that fish goes wild in the opposite direction.
0: So how long did your fighting go on with them, you figure?
1: Well, you know, well, Giles, should I say 5 minutes or 10 minutes?
2: I think it was closer to 10.
0: Wow. Did you help your mom, Giles, or did she hold her own?
2: Oh, well, I think there was one point, I'm trying to recall, but I think there was one point where the rod almost left the boat.
0: Mm-hmm.
2: It was, I may have grabbed
1: That's
2: onto
1: true.
2: It.
1: That's true. The rod, I lost grip of the rod. It was a really powerful fight.
0: How exciting was this for you, Pearl?
1: Well, I would say it was a kazoom moment.
0: Did you say a kazoom moment?
1: Yeah.
0: I love that.
1: That was absolutely a kazoom moment. And wow, I don't know, was I screaming, Giles?
2: Oh, there was an ongoing conversation the whole time. I'm not sure you were even aware you had all sorts of choice words for this fish.
0: But you won.
1: I did. Oh. Eventually, it came closer.
0: So what was your reaction, Giles, watching your 81-year-old mother reel in this this massive pike?
2: It was exciting, and I knew it was heavy. Like, it was almost like we pulled into a snag or something, but I knew there wasn't anything there that we could have snagged up on, so I thought, and then it almost looks a little too heavy for a pike, because a big pike here, like up in the north, you might 42-incher isn't going to raise too many eyebrows, but here, like a 32-incher is a big one here, so I thought, well, maybe it's a catfish or a... Maybe we snagged a carp or something, because it was just taking huge runs. But yeah, I was pretty happy to see it was a pike and a big, like a fat one too. Like, it was thick.
0: So you take the hook out, and we have the picture up. I had seen it before as well, but listeners can look at your big fish. What were you feeling, Pearl? Fish in hand.
1: Well, I really could not believe that's how really big it was. Really, you know, 40, it was the whole width of the boat, basically. You're looking at the picture there.
0: Yeah.
1: And no, I've never got such a huge one. I've caught anglers before, but I don't think I've ever caught such a big pike.
0: Giles, what does it mean for a fish to be a master angler? Can you explain that for folks that don't know?
2: In Manitoba, I believe for a pike, it would be a 41-incher, you know, roughly 28 for a walleye. And she's actually got 30-inch walleye before and a 41-inch pike before, but I suspect this is probably her biggest pike.
1: I
2: but
1: think
2: she's
1: so.
2: But she's kind of got that big fish mojo. She she catches big fish.
0: Love that. Your mom has big fish mojo. What'd you do with them, Pearl?
1: Oh, you have to put them back carefully.
0: Mm-hmm. Did you name them?
1: No, I just call them Pike, Mr. Pike.
0: Mr. Pike.
1: Mm-hmm.
0: Kazoom for Mr. Pike with your big fish mojo.
1: Yeah, isn't that something?
0: Love it. What makes fishing with your son so special, Pearl?
1: You know, he had already worked months this when he came back, and he's usually tired of fishing by the time he gets back from the fishing season. So it was really, really pleasing for me to get a call from him. I just could give him lots of hugs and kisses, that's what.
0: Good job, Giles, getting your mom out on the water. What does it mean to you?
2: Oh, it was probably the best catch of the year. I don't believe.
1: Good.
2: I don't. You didn't leave much. You didn't leave a tip, though.
1: I'm sorry, Giles. I know.
2: Well, I shouldn't say that. You did actually leave. You left me a kilogram of bacon, and which was pretty good. And I had that.
1: That's right. I left you some bacon.
0: Lots
1: yeah.
0: of.

0: A Taku River Tlingit artist from Atlin, BC, is on a mission to return an ancient artifact to its home community. Joanne Williams saw an heirloom bentwood box for sale online. And in that moment, she knew she wanted to be the one to return it to its rightful owner. And she spoke with the CBC's Hyeong Jung Kim about that find and the importance of bentwood boxes in Tlingit culture.
1: It actually is a box that we used to have in our houses. It was a status symbol, so we carried ones from generation to generation. We had them stacked to the ceiling. We were very proud to have as many as we could fit into our living room and our kitchen, because we actually stored all our food stuff in there. We actually cooked in there in the box, too. We put hot rocks in the box. We sealed it really good with spruce pitch. I'm actually learning secrets from UBC as I go along. It's kind of an amazing journey we were on. The bentwood box is something that we had all the time. We used for ashes, we used for storing our regalia, our food. It actually is made out of cedar, so the rodents don't like it and the bugs don't like it. So we actually had our stuff stored in it all winter and summer, and I kept it in good shape. So the bentwood box kind of died out when it was against the law to practice our culture. And most of the boxes and our regalia was burnt. A lot of people that were rich kept a few pieces. I'm hoping we can gather them together after people realize that, yeah, we are seeking out our art and we're trying to bring it back home to where it belongs.
2: Could you please tell us about this heirloom bentwood box you found?
1: It was just one day I was on the internet and someone was pleading out that someone has to get this box before it's put into another collector's hands or into a museum. And it should go back home to where it belongs, you know. And I caught my eye, and it actually was on Facebook. And I said, hey, we got to move on this. And I spent 2 days trying to see if I could get a hold of the person that was selling it. And I did. And he also had about 300 people looking to buy it too. He Googled me because I told him I am a bentwood box maker and teacher. And he found it that because I'm a Taku River Tlingit, he found that it was should be put into my hands. So he told everybody else, or he just shut the site down and no one could get a hold of him except for me. And I pleaded with everybody to go, let's go get the box. It's important to go get it. Because I wanted to find out where it belonged instead of just bringing it to the Taku River Tlingits. I didn't know if it belonged in Alaska. I didn't know where it belonged yet. But now UBC is diagnosing that, so I'll find out soon where it actually belongs. So that's why we end up doing it on our own. We went down with our own finances from bentwoodknowledge.ca, which is our website, and which is our business that we teach bentwood boxes. And that's the money we made over the summer teaching bentwood boxes. So it was kind of nice that we used that money to go and rescue this box. And to tell you the truth, it was really hard to get it over the border. I had to do a lot of work. I had to exchange my money. The bank actually wouldn't give me an exchange. They thought that I was getting scammed. I had to work with a lot of different government sites so I could figure out what kind of paperwork I needed to go over.

0: over the border with. And if I didn't do it before the end of August, with all the new laws that Trump has made, that box might have never been rescued. So I'm glad that my husband and I were determined to go get it. We spent all our resources doing it, but we managed to do it. And it was actually a very big challenge, and we did it. I'm proud of it.
1: That was Taku River Tlingit artist Joanne Williams speaking with the CBC's Hyeongjung Kim.

Even if you have traveled on a cruise ship, you likely don't know a lot about the private after-hours lives of people who work on the ships. Like the fact that a lot of those workers end up pregnant. Yeah, it's a story that Jen Windsor knows all too well. She has collected dozens of stories from women who have found themselves in the so-called same boat.

0: Her book, Ship Mums, was just released, and CBC's St. John's producer, Sarah Antle, went to the launch at Breakwater Books.
1: Hi, my name is Jen Windsor, and I'm the author of Ship Mums, published by Breakwater Books. I got pregnant while working on cruise ships.

0: 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I'm Gloria Makarenko in Vancouver, and you're listening to The Story From Here.
1: You're listening to CBC Radio 1 in the Yukon. I'm Chris Windier with the latest from the White Horse Newsroom. A sentencing hearing is underway this hour in the case of Seth Boss. He's the man who killed 25-year-old Anthony Primozik in Haines Junction in 2022. Supreme Court Justice Chief Justice Suzanne Duncan began giving her reasons for the sentence earlier this afternoon. Boss was convicted of manslaughter earlier this year. He was originally charged with second-degree murder. A White Horse driving instructor has some advice in the wake of another near miss on the city's streets. Slow down and calm down. This week, wheelchair athlete Daryl Tate was nearly run over on Two Mile Hill. Scott Boone owns the Yukon Driving Academy. He says many collisions and near misses are caused by drivers not paying attention while in a rush. Boone is also calling for more enforcement of traffic laws. And your weather this hour in White Horse, it's 13 and mostly cloudy. Dawson City has 11 and mostly cloudy. And Watson Lake has 14 and mostly cloudy. And a reminder on the roads, vehicle weight restrictions of 2.5 tons are now in effect for the Pelly Barge in Ross River. Vehicles will be weighed before boarding. I'll be back with a full newscast at 4:30.
0: Welcome back to The Story From Here. I'm Gloria Makarenko in Vancouver. Well, I hope you're enjoying today's program. Coming up, design details of Canada's new $20 bill. But first, growing food in colder climates can be complicated, especially as the autumn chills start settling in. But this year, Labrador librarian Sarah Papel is trying something very unusual aimed at helping pumpkins thrive at Memorial University's garden. The CBC's Andrea McGuire found out what Sarah was up to, and she stopped by for a chat.
2: So what are you doing right now?
3: Well, at the moment, I'm making a sweater for the pumpkins here at the Pie Center. It was an idea that I thought of last February when I was talking to the farm coordinator, Jamie Jackman, and one of the farmers, Sarah, who's here today. And I was asking if they thought I could help extend the season of the pumpkins, because we have a short growing season. Pumpkins have thin skin and they get nice and big, and then they stop growing because we get the frost. So I offered to give a try making some pumpkin sweaters without ever considering I knit, but I've never knit a sweater for a vegetable, nor for a purpose of saving the vegetable's life from the frost. So it was definitely a February moment. And then now that the growing season's on, it's becoming a reality and I'm a little behind, but I'm knitting all the time. And there are no pumpkin sweater patterns that I could find. So I've also had to design a pumpkin sweater that accommodates all the things that I was told. So make sure it can grow. So a nice big thick ribbing and covering the bottom and then right up the stem. So a nice turtleneck. And then I've added things like buttons, you know, for design elements. But yeah, it's been a journey. So that's what I'm doing, obviously.
2: So you're designing the sweater so that there's room to grow for the pumpkin. How are you doing that?
3: So I'm using knit two, purl two, so like a really thick rib, just like a work sock. So the same science that would keep your work socks up, I'm hoping will allow for the stretch in the pumpkins. Now, again, it's never been done before, so I don't know if any of this will work, but the worst thing that could happen, I guess, is that the pumpkin will just kind of hulk out of the sweater and pop out and be even bigger than expected. So we don't know. This is science. So you never know. Got my hypothesis. And now we're doing research.
2: And I guess if it busts out like that, maybe that speaks to the pumpkin's health. Like it's doing really well, maybe because of the sweater.
3: That's right. And also, you know, if you can talk to plants and make them grow, I can only feel like if you knit for a plant, it will really want to grow. And I'm using natural materials. So I'm using wool, and the wool is a natural insulator. So that should allow the pumpkin to feel comfortable as it grows through the frost. And let's hope it keeps growing. I really hope I don't do damage to the pumpkins. But again, this is

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1: I am an actor, fresh out of theater school with big dreams and an even bigger drug habit. 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
2: You're listening to CBC Yukon. The national news is coming up shortly, and right after that, you can join me, Dave White, for a Thursday edition of AirPlay. On today's program, lots of musical things going on in the

Coming up in our first hour, the man who killed Anthony Promozik in 2022 is being sentenced in Yukon court. We're going to hear from our reporter who was in the courtroom for the decision. Also in this hour, we'll get an update on the work the City of Whitehorse has done and is planning to do to improve safety at a dangerous intersection in the city. And some science about dinosaurs, Tyrannosaurus rex in particular. It turns out T-Rex probably had a body temperature pretty close to our own. Our science columnist Tori Catcher will have more coming up on Airplane.

0: And the CBC Regional News is coming your way at 4:30. Let's look at the weather forecast. Clearing late tonight in Whitehorse, a low of 2 degrees. Clouding over on Friday with a slight chance of showers late in the afternoon. Southeast winds at 30, gusting to 50 tomorrow, and 13. In Watson Lake, oh, I can't tell you, I don't have Watson Lake right now. I'll get that for you a bit later. Dawson City, partly cloudy with a low of 0 this evening. Old Crow, a few showers tonight. Southwest winds at gusting to 40, a low of 4. A mix of sun and cloud in the afternoon on Friday and 11. Mostly cloudy in Whitehorse right now and 13 degrees. Mostly cloudy and 11 in Beaver Creek. Partly cloudy and 12 in Burwash, 12 in Carmacks. Partly cloudy in Dawson City and 13. Partly cloudy and 12 in Faro, with west-southwest winds at 14, gusting to 32. 14 degrees in Haines Junction, Mayo mostly cloudy and 13, 8 degrees in Old Crow. 14 at Pelly Ranch, 6 at Rock River on the Dempster, mostly cloudy and 13 in Teslin, mostly cloudy 14 in Watson Lake. Again in Whitehorse, mostly cloudy and 13 degrees, 7 minutes past 4 o'clock. Well, the more we dig into our past, the more we uncover. That includes filling out our understanding of dinosaurs. Science tells us that tyrannosaurs were fierce predators, and they were covered in feathers, and honked more like a goose than roared like a lion. And now new research also suggests that T-Rex was not as reptilian as scientists once thought. Research from the University of California, Los Angeles, has solved an enduring mystery about T-Rex and its body temperature. And our science columnist, Tora Katcher, joins us now with more. Hello, Tora.
1: Hi, Dave.
0: This rocks my world, Tora. This rocks my world.
1: Did you always see T-Rex as just a giant lizard?
0: Yeah, I did. Often with a guitar. Cool.
1: And the arms are too small for a guitar.
0: That's right. Oh.
1: Yeah.
0: It's just, like I say, it's mind-blowing. How significant is this news?
1: It's a big deal. It's a big deal. Because it's yet, well, it kind of is yet another piece of example, another piece of evidence that says that dinosaurs are not giant lizards. Okay. They had probably some scales on their skin, but they had a lot of feathers. You know, they had probably some beady eyes, but they didn't. Tyrannosaurs had lips. They could cover their teeth. They weren't always just baring their terrifying teeth. And T-Rex was warm-blooded. So that's going against the sort of lizard-like view, where lizards are cold-blooded. They're ectotherms. They you know, don't expend any energy maintaining a constant body temperature. So the T-Rex is kind of really moving away from that giant lizard view that I think we were all taught as kids.
0: Mm-hmm. Now, what are some of the differences between cold and warm-blooded animals?
1: There's a really big difference in strategy. And there's no right or wrong. There's no better or worse. It's just different trade-offs of evolution. And evolution, every adaptation, there's like a compromise that you have to make. So cold-blooded animals, turtles, lizards, snakes, they can't live in cold environments. They have to bask themselves in the sun on a cool desert morning to warm up in order to actually move. Now, that doesn't sound great. They are therefore sensitive to predation and all these kinds of things. But they have the huge advantage of barely needing to eat because they don't need calories to fuel maintenance of their body temperature. Okay, so that's an ectotherm. Now, dinosaurs were questioned about whether they were cold-blooded or not pretty early because a lot of paleontologists really saw dinosaurs as being very active. And cold-blooded animals are not what you would call active.

0: right? They are pretty sensitive to changes in the environment, and they're pretty kind of slow. So a lot of paleontologists went early on and being like, could it be? Could they be warm-blooded? And warm-blooded animals, it's not, again, right or wrong, but we maintain a constant body temperature, allows us to have a way bigger range of environments that we can live in. But we warm-blooded animals have to consume way more calories because so much of the energy we consume goes to maintaining our body temperature. So there's, again, there's just trade-offs either way. And from the paleontologist perspective, they went, well, there's not one or the other that's right. So which one does it actually fit for the dinosaurs of the time?
1: So discovering the likely body temperature of T-Rex, like what follows from that? What's the next couple of steps?
0: There's some like terrifying implications. It means that T-Rex could be active at all times of the day. Much wider home range than previously thought. And actually this agrees because, you know, there was a T-Rex specimen discovered in Alaska. Now, in the Cretaceous, Alaska was not exactly polar ice capped, okay? It was still relatively tropical, but it was much, much cooler than where most of the dinosaurs lived. And this kind of explains that. They could survive and thrive in areas too cold for many other dinosaurs. It allows them to probably move a lot more. They were now really considered to be quite fast, and move quite frequently and chase down prey. And so that helps us kind of understand all aspects of its behavior.
1: Now, of course, like how do you, you know, you can't, there's no T-Rexes aren't around. You can't take their temperature. How did the scientists figure out all this stuff?
0: These UCLA scientists developed something so cool. It was they call it a prehistoric thermometer. Okay. And they used chemical signatures left over in the fossil to reveal what temperature where those elements were trapped. So they took isotopes, so radioactive versions of carbon and oxygen. And if this animal was cold-blooded or lived more often in a colder ambient temperature, then the carbon and oxygen should have more bonds. If it's a warm-blooded animal, it should have fewer bonds. And they showed all kinds of different calibration to show that this prehistoric thermometer could work. So what they did is they took samples of like bones, or in this case, tooth enamel, drilled it, created a powder, dissolved it in acid, which released carbon dioxide gases. And then they measured those gases for how many bonds there were between those elements. And that gave them a literal thermometer. They could tell that in this analysis, that the Tyrannosaurus Rex body temperature was 37 degrees Celsius, the same as ours, which is kind of interesting. But it took them a decade to do this because the Los Angeles Natural History Museum in LA, but has this specimen called Thomas the T-Rex. And early work on these researchers were doing required too big a sample, and the Natural History Museum was like, no way you're taking a big chunk out of Thomas's teeth. So they finally refined and optimized their research to only take a small sample. That's when they're finally offered a small sample of the tooth enamel of Thomas the T-Rex and were able to do their research.
1: So from this, do we make the leap and conclude that all dinosaurs were warm-blooded?
0: Nope, probably not. Okay, this mystery now deepens in a way, because there was a hypothesis a couple decades ago, where dinosaurs were thought to be dinosaur ancestors were warm-blooded. Then some dinosaur lineages actually switched to cold-blooded, and then maybe some switched back, particularly the stegosaurs, back to warm-bloodedness. This is over a 200 million year window of the dinosaur era. Okay. Lots can change in that time. And I have been making it sound like you have to choose either between warm-blooded or cold-blooded. It's actually a spectrum of all kinds of adaptations in between. But there's just cool adaptations on all sides. Now we know T-Rex was warm-blooded. Now more importantly, there's this thermometer that we could go in and test all kinds of other samples.
1: Cool. Tora, thank you so much.
0: You're welcome.
1: That is our science columnist, Tora Katcher. She joins us every Thursday, and it's always interesting. Here's some music from a T-Rex who has arms.

0: From Electric Warrior, it's T-Rex and Mambo Sun. 18 and a half minutes past four. Prime Minister Mark Carney addressed the European Parliament today, saying Canada welcomes the opportunity to become an associate member of the group. The announcement comes after President Donald Trump threatened tariffs on Europe if he thinks this new deal with Canada was made with, quote, bad intentions. So how will getting closer to Europe affect Canada's relationship with the United States, given the ongoing tension between the two countries? Matthew Lebo is a professor of political science at Western University in Ontario. Good afternoon, Matthew.
1: Hello.
0: Now, Mark Carney didn't explicitly say we're talking about the United States, but come on, we all know he's talking about the United States, right?
1: Yes, of course. And what's going on in the United States and Donald Trump has just set the whole world reevaluating its relationships and looking for new partners. And so that's what we're seeing now. And it's unimaginable that all this activity would be going on if not for Donald Trump.
0: So it says here, and I'm surprised by this, that Canada does less than 10% of its total trade with the European Union. I'm surprised it's that low. How much leverage could increasing that number give us in our ongoing, you know, discussions with America?
1: Yeah, perhaps not much. I don't see this as pushing the United States back to the negotiating table. But it's, I think, part of just a long-term goal of increasing that number from 10% and increasing the ties that we have with Europe. There's lots of

0: things that the Prime Minister was talking about, like international students having an easier time coming to Canada and our students having an easier time going to Europe. We think about, you know, what non-Canadian universities do Canadian students go to? It's always the United States. And so that's a major change. A lot of this is symbolic. And but whether Donald Trump decides that this is, you know, too much, is that's hard to believe that that would happen.
1: Yeah, I mean, that just that international students thing is really interesting, right? And you're right, it is symbolic, but it is something that really does forge greater ties with the country. Think about the way that Commonwealth students, you know, are able to move around and work, you know, young people work in different countries for a while anyway. Like can be helpful.
0: I think that's part of how Carney's thinking about all of this, is that the United States is just giving up its leadership position in areas of research and science. And so you see that the federal government is trying to hire top-notch researchers from all around the world, that we've got new programs to bring in graduate students and postdoctoral graduate students. And it's a lot of federal investment. And people around the world who, you know, some of the best universities in the world are in the United States, and the immigration there is so difficult, they're looking for new places. And Canada has real opportunity for taking leadership positions in science.
1: It's definitely poking the bear being, you know, the Trump administration. Do we risk poking the bear a little too hard?
0: I don't think so. I think that, you know, we're like 7 weeks away from midterm elections. Donald Trump is really unpopular. Republican candidates are way behind in the polls. He's going to lose the House for sure, and perhaps the Senate. He is going to be erratic and dangerous over the next 7 weeks, whether this was happening or not. So if this is the right thing to do, then we should not be worrying about whether this is going to be the one thing that angers Donald Trump, because it really doesn't take anything to make him angry or to put out a ridiculous executive order that drastically changes a trading relationship.
1: What about other U.S. politicians? Certainly Republican Senator Susan Collins is making some headlines, saying that, you know, this, you know, hanging out with Europe a little bit too, we're hanging out with Europe a little bit too much. They're a bad influence. Like, is it on the radio? She's from Maine. Are other American politicians paying attention to this?
0: So Collins is one of five or six Republicans running for re-election that's in real danger of losing their Senate seat. And she's in a state that Democrats win over and over again. Harris won it pretty handily in 2024. And Collins has always survived by dancing in between the Democratic voters and the Republican Party and Donald Trump. So there was quite a bit of blame Canada in what she was saying today. And I just thought that was pretty rich, because she has more power than anyone in Canada to end the trade war, right? If her and a few Republican senators pushed back against Donald Trump or worked with Democrats, they could reassert the authority that this is all Congress's job. The president is not supposed to be in charge of trade policy. This is all unconstitutional. The courts have said it's all unconstitutional. And it just takes a few people with Susan Collins' job to push back against the president. And she won't do it because she's afraid that MAGA voters in Maine wouldn't vote for her.
1: You know, so much of this is about symbolism. As I mentioned, you know, less than 10% of our total trade with the EU. Donald Trump taking a marker and deciding, like, now it is now called Lake America. Like, it's all kind of silly, but it is damaging our relationship, right? Like, I mean, you're waiting for someone to be an adult. Well, I think we're being pretty reasonable about this, but like, what needs to happen for this relationship to get back on track?
0: Yeah, so a couple days ago, you know, Carney's giving big speeches every day, so it's hard to keep track. But a couple days ago, he, at his investment summit, said, these arrangements work best when we engage as true partners that respect each other's traditions and sovereignty. And when those opportunities return, Canada will be an even better partner. So I think that's pretty, like, on the nose, that the United States does not respect our traditions or our sovereignty, and we will move on. And the United States has so much to fix, not just waiting out Donald Trump, but you need two political parties that accept a loss when you lose. You can't have only one party accept election losses and be a democracy. And there's so much to fix in the United States that will take decades. And so reorienting

0: of Canada, our trade, our political ties, our security ties. In the long run, that's the safest thing we can do.
1: Mm. Thanks very much for your time once again. It's always nice to talk to you.
0: You're welcome.
1: Matthew Lebo is a professor of political science at Western University in Ontario. 25 minutes now past 4 o'clock. You're listening to Airplay on CBC UConn. My name is Dave White, and it's time now for the afternoon business report.
2: Good afternoon. Let's

0: about how Canada can help the EU and vice versa. Here's a portion of what he said to the European Parliament.
1: Canada has deposits of over 34 critical minerals, and we are among the top producers of the 10 most essential for the energy transition. Our alliance can help fill Europe's need for reliable supply. Canada's desire for advanced processing capabilities and our common objective to complete value chains in the transition and our defense.
0: So in other words, Canada has the raw materials and the EU has the advanced manufacturing. Europe is looking for a new supplier of oil, natural gas, and hydrogen, and that's one of our country's comparative advantages. There's an EU-Canada summit taking place in Montreal at the end of next month, so expect to hear more about trade deals of that sort in a few weeks. And speaking of manufacturing, huge news out of Brampton. Stellantis is planning to sell its plant there. This news initially broke last Friday, but today there was a press conference where Unifor National President Lana Payne urged the automaker not to go through with the deal. Stellantis says it plans to sell the Brampton plant to Canadian armored vehicle maker Rochelle. They signed a memorandum of understanding. Now, the building has been idle since 2023. It was supposed to be retooled to produce Jeeps. That plan was paused early last year, and Stellantis later announced it's moving that production to the U.S. We spoke to Greg Layson about this MOU. He's an editor at Automotive News Canada, and he says this has become an ugly mess where there are still a lot of questions to be answered.
2: There are no details public yet, nothing formal. The sale isn't complete. They allege they will hire the 2,000 Brampton Stellantis employees at that factory if they buy it. It would give that factory something to do, something to build and use unionized workers, they have promised. But all of this is just a memorandum of understanding. I've talked to people in the industry who said, yeah, sure, they'll build 3 to 4 vehicles per day there. That is not the same as mass production of motor vehicles that are used and bought across this continent.
0: So even though the plant will be used for something else, Unifor's issue is the wages and benefits for their members probably aren't going to be as good under Rochelle as they would be under Stellantis. If Rochelle even needs the plant's full 2,000 workers, so more to come here. Ending off with some big news from Manitoba, they're sticking with daylight savings. Adding another province to the list, Manitoba Premier Wab Kanew announced today his province is going to stop changing their clocks as of November. So just to recap all the daylight savings changes that have happened over the last few years, British Columbia, Alberta, Saskatchewan, Manitoba, the Northwest Territories, and the Yukon will now not change their times on November 1st of this year when clocks typically go back 1 hour. Those jurisdictions are now all in lockstep, so there will be no change in time between them. BC will still be an hour behind Alberta, which will be an hour behind Manitoba, etc. But Manitoba, and indeed the entire block of Western provinces, will now move 1 hour closer to Ontario and the rest of Eastern Canada. So right now here in Calgary, Ontario is 2 hours ahead of me. Starting November 1st, it will only be 1 hour ahead. Until next March, when it will be 2 hours ahead again. It's going to get complicated. For CBC Radio, I'm Chris Edwards.
3: All I know is we're getting closer to Halifax. That's how it goes. Probably. Coming up on Your World Tonight, to reduce wait times for orthopedic surgery, the Alberta government is introducing dual practice medicine, allowing doctors to work in public hospitals while also treating patients in private clinics. CBC's Christine Barak looks at whether it's a system that can work and if it's fair. That's on Your World Tonight at 6 o'clock. On As It Happens, Linda Schultz is a well-seasoned collector. She collects packets of salt and pepper and been doing so for decades. She's collected so many that in 2024, she earned the Guinness World Record for the largest collection of salt and paper sachets. Someone's keeping track of this stuff, but in 2025, another collector took that title from her. The Wisconsin woman tells Neil Cooksall what it took to win that record back. Join Neil and Chris Howden for As It Happens this evening at 6:30. 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It's now 4:30.
4: This is CBC News. Good afternoon. I'm Chris Windier. We begin with breaking news from both the Yukon and the Northwest Territories this hour. First to Whitehorse, where a judge has sentenced Seth Boss to 9 years for manslaughter minus time served. The decision was met with anger from the packed courtroom in Whitehorse. There were cries of murderer and profanities hurled at Boss and members of his

0: Talar Stockton, CBC News, Whitehorse.
1: That's your CBC regional news to this hour. 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
2: Thank you, Chris. Let's take a look at the weather forecast. Tonight in Whitehorse, clearing late this evening, a low of 2 degrees, then clouding over on Friday, a slight chance of showers late in the afternoon. Southeast winds at 30, gusting to 50 and 13. Teslin and Atlin, a few clouds tonight, a low of 2. Increasing cloudiness, a slight chance of showers Friday afternoon. South winds gusting to 40 and 12. A few clouds in Haines Junction, minus 2 degrees this evening. Increasing cloudiness, a chance of showers late Friday afternoon and 10. A few clouds in minus 2 in the Kluane Lake area tonight. A mix of sun and cloud. Southeast winds at 40, gusting to 60 on Friday, and a high of 12 degrees. Clearing this evening in Watson Lake, a low of 0, sunny and 16 on Friday. Partly cloudy in Pelican Carmax with fog patches developing overnight, a low of minus 1. Mainly sunny early on Friday, clouds developing in the afternoon and 14. Faro and Ross River, partly cloudy tonight, but a fog developing overnight, a low of minus 1 degree. Mainly sunny early on Friday, clouding over in the afternoon and 13. Partly cloudy in Beaver Creek and minus 3 tonight. Sunny early on Friday, clouds developing late in the afternoon. The high in Beaver Creek tomorrow should be 12. Partly cloudy in Mayo and 0 this evening, clearing on Friday morning and 14. Partly cloudy with fog patches developing overnight in Dawson City. An evening low of 0, clearing on Friday morning and 14. A few showers this evening in Old Crow, southwest winds gusting to 40 and 4, a mix of sun and cloud Friday and 11, and on the Dempster, cloudy with a slight chance of showers tonight, southwest winds at 30 gusting to 50 and 3, a mix of sun and cloud Friday and 9. Again in Whitehorse, clearing late tonight and 2, clouding over on Friday, slight chance of showers in the afternoon, southeast winds at 30 gusting to 50 and 13. Mostly cloudy in 14 in Whitehorse right now, 13 in Beaver Creek, partly cloudy in 13 in Burwash, 14 in Carmax, mostly cloudy 12 degrees in Dawson, partly cloudy in 11 in Faro, west winds at 20, gusting to 31 there, 14 in Haines Junction, west southwest winds at 18, gusting to 28, Mayo partly cloudy in 13, 9 in Old Crow, southwest winds at 19, gusting to 31, 14 at Pelly Ranch, 6 at Rock River on the Dempster, mostly cloudy 13 in Teslin, mostly cloudy 14 in Watson Lake. Again in Whitehorse, it's mostly cloudy and 14 degrees.

0: 21 and a half minutes now before 5 o'clock. The man who killed Anthony Promozik in 2022 has been sentenced to 9 years for manslaughter. After receiving credit for time already spent in jail, that leaves 3 years, 7 months, and 19 days in the sentence. A Yukon judge sentenced Seth Boss in a Whitehorse courtroom earlier this afternoon. Boss brutally attacked 25-year-old Promozik in his own bedroom in Haines Junction 4.5 years ago. His conviction on manslaughter instead of murder after a trial this year sparked outrage across the territory. CBC Yukon's Jackie Hong was in court this week covering the sentencing hearing, and she joins us in the studio now. Good afternoon, Jackie.
1: Hi, Dave.
0: So remind us about the facts of this case.
1: Yeah, this is a brutal, disturbing case. We're going to be talking about violence here. So just for any listeners who maybe don't want to hear that, this is a good time to turn down the volume or step away for a few minutes. There's still a bunch of unknowns about what happened, actually. But what we do know is that Seth Boss lived in Lower Post and was visiting family in Haines Junction in March of 2022. He was 20 at the time, and he was drinking heavily on the night of March 8th, including at the KPI in Haines Junction. So after leaving the bar, he runs into Anthony. The two knew each other, hadn't seen each other for a while, so they were catching up, kept drinking. Later in the night, Anthony invited Seth over to his house. He tried to get Seth's relatives to come pick him up, but that didn't work out. And sometime between 2:20 a.m. and 3 a.m. on March 9th, 2022, Seth killed Anthony. So according to what we heard in court, Seth doesn't remember what happened because he was so intoxicated, but he does admit that he caused Anthony's death. And in court, we heard that Seth likely hit Anthony in the head with an electric guitar, and a police officer who attended Anthony's autopsy testified that he had suffered more than 100 stab or puncture wounds.

0: The judge in the case described it as a senseless and horrific death, and Seth wasn't actually arrested until a year later.
1: Now, Seth Boss was originally charged with murder, so how did he get convicted of manslaughter?
0: Mm-hmm. So Seth actually pleaded guilty to manslaughter at the beginning of his trial this year, but the Crown didn't accept it, so the trial went ahead. And basically the whole case kind of hinged on intent, and that's the key difference here between manslaughter and murder. Did you plan to kill someone? If you didn't have a plan, did you act in the moment with intent to kill someone? So the judge in the case concluded that Seth Boss would have been too drunk to form intent, but because he admitted his actions caused Anthony's death, he was still found guilty of manslaughter. And you might remember that sparked a lot of anger across the territory, including from Anthony's family, and actually led to a huge protest outside of the courthouse.
1: All right, well, let's talk about the sentencing. Tell us what happened in court this week.
0: Mm-hmm. So it was a two-day sentencing hearing that started yesterday, packed courtroom both days, mostly with Anthony's friends, families, community members. Yesterday, the whole day was completely taken up by victim impact statements and community impact statements. There were a total of 52 submitted to the court. I'm not sure if that's a record, but I've covered courts for a while here, and that's the highest number I've ever seen submitted in any case. Yesterday was very emotional day. We heard from lots of people who expressed anger and grief. We also heard a little bit more about Anthony. He was a very proud Champaign-Ashiak First Nations citizen. His family said he was a helper, protector. He was always there to help anyone in need. And we also heard that his death, not just the loss of him, but the horrific way that he died has devastated his family and community. It's torn it apart in a lot of ways. People are scared. People no longer feel safe in Haines Junction. This morning, the Crown and defense gave very brief submissions about what they thought Seth's sentence should be. The Crown asked for 11 years, kind of noting again the brutality and the seriousness of the crime, while the defense noted that Seth is a young man. He had no prior criminal record. They said his sentence should be the time he's already spent in custody plus 3 years of probation. So he was arrested in 2023, but with how they calculate credit for time served, if the defense had gone his way, the sentence would have amounted to just under 5.5 years. So Chief Justice Suzanne Duncan ultimately kind of split the middle there and gave a 9-year sentence. But as you mentioned off the top, because of credit for time served, the actual time that Seth Boss still has to serve will be 3 years, 7 months, and 19 days starting today.
1: Now, you've mentioned the courtroom is packed. What was the reaction like when the sentence was read out?
0: Mm-hmm. Well, it was interesting because Justice Duncan had kind of warned everyone right at the beginning before she started reading her sentence that everyone was to remain calm and to remain quiet and to let the process play out. When she did finally say the 9 years line, you could hear some sobs in the courtroom, some whispers. It was very emotional, but fairly quiet, fairly restrained. But it was after the judge finished giving her sentence, the tension in the room kind of exploded. The court was mostly full of, again, Anthony's family and friends, and they started shouting murderer. There were some profanities hurled at Seth Boss as he was kind of taken away. There were also some profanities hurled at Seth's family, who was also present in the courtroom. So it was a very tense, very intense, very emotional day today in the courtroom.
1: Did Seth Boss speak at all?
0: No, he actually turned down his chance to address the court. We saw him wave and talk briefly to his mom and other relatives as they came in. Very little reaction to the sentence, and then very little reaction to all the victim impact statements we heard yesterday as well. His lawyer did tell the court a little bit about his life, including that he's an intergenerational survivor of residential schools, started drinking at 18 to deal with the death of his grandma and other trauma in his life. And she also said that he is remorseful and wants to turn his life around. But again, Seth Boss did not actually say that himself in court. We just heard it from his lawyer.
1: Jackie, thank you very much.
0: Thanks, Dave.
1: The CBC UConn reporter Jackie Hong in court today covering the sentencing of Seth Boss. Jackie will have more coverage coming up on UConn Morning tomorrow. And you can also follow on our webpage, cbc.ca/north. 15 minutes before 5 o'clock. Well, Daryl Tate had a close call this week. The para-athlete was riding his hand cycle near his home in the Tikini neighborhood in Whitehorse.

0: crossing the intersection on Two Mile Hill when he was narrowly missed by a driver who seemingly didn't even see him. Tate took to social media right after it happened to talk about the harrowing near miss.
1: I'm so shook right now. I'm furious. It's my third bike ride, and I'm honestly sticking strictly to the bike path, and the one time I'm crossing the road is here. Crosswalk button's on. I am looking every direction to make sure every vehicle sees me and is stopped. And when I get to the middle of the intersection and just about come across this last part over here, I had to stop, because this lady was not stopping. She was turning in right in front of me, and flag on, me waving my hands frantically to like get any kind of visual, and in a stop position, and they just cut straight in front of me, and like I saw it coming. And the last time this happened, it came from behind and I didn't see it coming. And just the fact that I could see it coming, anticipate it, and like, oh man, so many emotions in my own.
0: That's a social media post from Dale Tate about an incident that took place recently. Rob Dixon is the manager of engineering services with the city. He oversees the work the city does to improve safety for non-motorized commuters. I spoke to him about some recent improvements that have been completed and what can be done for the intersection that's been flagged by Daryl Tate. Good afternoon, Mr. Dixon.
2: Good afternoon. Hi, Dave.
0: So, you know, you've heard Daryl Tate's story. What are your thoughts?
2: I'm saddened every time I hear a story that includes a near miss. Honestly, that a scary one at that. And it's something that hits close to home for me. I live in the neighborhood adjacent to the intersection that Daryl was nearly hit at, based on his video that I watched, and then the interview. So it concerns me that there are near misses happening in the city, yeah, for sure.
0: You know, it's a growing city. There's a lot more cars on the road than there used to be, and you can see that in a few places where, you know, the design, I guess, is just not there for the volume. So, are there any plans to make any adjustments or modifications at the intersection that Daryl was talking about?
2: Yeah, there are. So the project that really is most focused on these intersections, but there's actually two that are very tied close together. It's the Alaska Highway, Two Mile Hill intersection, as well as the Two Mile and Range Road intersection. And technically, Two Mile Hill turns into Hamilton Boulevard once you hit Alaska Highway. So we've come up with an acronym. It's the HART project, H-A-R-T, Hamilton Boulevard, Alaska Highway, Range Road, Two Mile Hill project. And the project, there's been work going on it for a number of years. And it's a joint initiative between Yukon government and the city of Whitehorse. And it's a complex issue. So it's been coming along. The latest phase of work that was completed was an options analysis, that basically looked at what design options, could meet the objectives of the community, long term. And those, the key objectives really are to, manage the transportation needs, getting people where they need to go and goods and services where they need to go from one place to another in the city through these major intersections that really actually see the most traffic out of anywhere in the city. And then also be able to address the issue of having vulnerable road users interact with motorized users at these intersections to get safely across. And that's the piece

0: certainly that we're seeing with near misses like the one that was reported.
1: I mean, that whole intersection, it was pretty extensively redone. I feel like not that many years ago, you know, with turning lanes put in, that sort of stuff. And now there's active transportation corridors. Like, I mean, it just feels like it hasn't kept up with the times. And it can be very confusing for drivers, pedestrians, cyclists, and everybody.
0: I think that is possible. I think that there's a bit of muscle memory when people grow up in a city where primarily people use cars to get from A to B, you know, maybe for the first 3, 4, or 5 decades of their life. And I mean, and you know, the rapid growth that we've experienced in the city in the last 10 years or 20 years, is a different scale of growth, right? Obviously than what was previously happening.
1: Mm-hmm.
0: But that, all that to say, it's certainly an issue that's top of mind in the engineering department, at least at the city, in that across the board, adaptation needs to happen, and it's, there are a lot of concrete actions that are laid out for the city to action that will assist in making that transition to a more urbanized center where there are more modes of transportation that are accommodated. And it does take time. And then it also takes a lot of financial resources. So I think where we're at now is that some good analysis has been done on these two intersections, but including the one at Range Road and 2 Mile, and bringing it into the next phase, which would be a detailed design, will be something that needs to happen to get closer to a long-term solution there. In the short term, the city's also looking at interim mitigations, and one of which I believe is something we could pivot to next at this intersection is a leading pedestrian interval, which is just an adjustment to the programming of the signals themselves that results in a small head start, essentially, for pedestrians traveling parallel with vehicle traffic. That means that the green light will take an extra few seconds to come on after the walking person symbol comes on. So that just means that if someone's in your peripheral vision traveling the same direction as you, that person is more likely to have a head start and therefore be within your field of vision as you're trying to make a left-hand turn, such as it, with the case of this near miss, or another movement that may cross the path of that that pedestrian. So that this is something that can be implemented at this intersection. But what we've done in analyzing opportunity for leading pedestrian intervals is looked at areas of the highest pedestrian volume first to check and see if it's going to satisfy the needs, and then moving out towards areas where there's a bit lower pedestrian traffic, such as the one at Range Road and 2 Mile. So we've focused on, we've already implemented LPIs on a number of intersections downtown. But this is a good reminder and that we could move forward with looking at LPIs there at Range and 2 Mile.
1: And can you do that quickly? Like, is that, how long does that process take?
0: Essentially that just involves, reviewing the potential impact on the overall timing and traffic queuing that could take place as a result, because you're adding time to all of the sequences, all the phases of the light, and then actually designing a new, what they call a timing sheet, which is, it requires a transportation engineer to reprogram it, create a sheet that can be stamped and then reprogrammed. The actual reprogramming of it really only takes

0: few hours. But leading up to that, there's some checks and balances that need to take place to implement. So, but I, we certainly are looking at that at this intersection, and that could be implemented on a relatively short turnaround, like within a month or two at the most.
1: Mr. Dixon, thanks very much for your time today. I appreciate it.
0: Thanks, Dave. Appreciate it.
1: Rob Dixon is the manager of engineering services with the City of Whitehorse. 4 minutes before 5 o'clock. Well, tonight you can join guest host J.J. Laborde as he guides us through the CBC Music Top 20. This week, American singer Cassandra Coleman enters the countdown with a new single. This one is called Maggie.

0: new music from American singer Cassandra Coleman, tune called Maggie. That single kicks off the chart at number 20 on this week's CBC Music Top 20. You can join guest host J.J. Laborde. He counts down the chart tonight at 6 and then on Sunday at 5 at CBC Music. Coming up in the next half hour of the program, we're going to chat with Declan O'Donovan. The national news is coming up next.
1: From CBC News, The World This Hour, I'm Kaz Boivin. Prime Minister Mark Carney is arriving back in Canada after wrapping up his trip across the Atlantic. He told European Parliament that Canada and the EU can stand up for sovereignty and economic development together in an alliance for the future. Carney says they are not fair weather allies, an apparent jab at U.S. President Donald Trump, who has threatened trade action against Europe if he deems